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2: In the South, it's always college football season. 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
3: Chuck Oliver Show rolls on here on a Friday. He's in for Chuck. Chuck back in the big chair coming up on Monday. And, of course, we always enjoy getting a chance to talk at every year SEC Media Days with the CEO of the Chick-fil-A Peach Bowl. This year, though, Chuck got to talk to David Epps. I did not get a chance to talk to David Epps. I was running around doing other stuff. I didn't get a chance to talk to David Epps. And so, fortunately enough, I get a chance to do that today, because when you're the head of the Chick-fil-A Peach Bowl, you have got a whole lot of things going on. So he joins us now here on the Chuck Oliver Show. David, how are you?
4: Heath, I'm great, buddy. How are you today?
3: I appreciate you making the time, and I'm curious what it's like to be you in this particular moment, because there's so much going on with this sport. Like, we're all excited about the fact we're going to get games on the field again soon, but whether it's stuff going on in a legislature, whether it's stuff going on in a court, whether it's negotiations for what the future of the CFP might be, like, you've got stakes in all of this stuff. We're all interested, but it affects your business day in, day out. What is it like to try and even keep track of all this for you?
4: Well, that's a big question, but you're exactly right. You know, I've been with the Peach Bowl organization since 1994. I actually started as an intern, so I've seen a lot of change over those three decades. And, you know, I keep saying, I think that we're the bowl industry, especially, we're at an inflection point inside of an inflection point. We're inciting college football because there's so many layers and different things going on that the impact on us is potentially game-changing, but it's also beyond our control. So from a bowl standpoint, you know, we're just proud to do what we do, to be a part of the college football postseason, and we're really blessed to be part of that, the New Year's Six and the six bowl games that are now college football playoff bowls. And we know that we have a future there. That's the good news, but we're like everybody. We're gonna ride out the changes and see what happens and be prepared to just support the system. And, you know, the great thing about college football, as you and Chuck know, what happens between the light lines, for the most part, has remained unchanged, unlike other sports.
3: And you certainly, again, are the kind of person that you could call up any stakeholder here and have them take you seriously in a way that they might not, you know, just some random member of the media, for example. But at the same time, like, you can't make a judge rule a certain way, and you certainly can't make commissioners that don't agree with each other agree just because you've got a voice. When do you have any feel, like any idea, that maybe because you can at least talk to everybody, when and how there's going to be an answer? Or could this thing just kind of continue on this way for indefinitely?
4: Yeah, it can. You know, I was a fan first, and so I never have lost the ability to look at all these issues through a fan filter. And I look at it a little bit that way, in the sense that I just want, you know, college football is absolutely unique. It's a unicorn in the world of athletics. What none of us want is it to be inexorably changed so that it ceases to be what we all love so much. And, you know, what we know is that by December 1st, at least the playoff expansion issue has got to be addressed. That's the deadline that everybody set. I don't know any more than you do, but my suspicion is it'll go right up to the deadline before a decision is made to either stay at 12, go to 16 or 24. You know, the bigger issues beyond that, they could go on indefinitely. You know, it's interesting.

0: the federal legislative process that has been called into the game here. It's, you know, as a fan, you look at each other and say, who would ever thought we'd be the federal government to save the game we love? But, you know, I think that everybody just wants to preserve what's made it so special for so long. So I'm a little bit on the sidelines with everybody else, and we certainly share our opinions with the people at the college football playoff and in the conference offices, and we just hope that it factored into what they're thinking about and considering.
1: David Epps with us, the Chick-fil-A Peach Bowl CEO, and, you know, again, just talking about how weird things are. Part of the reason I think I might not have been around at the table when you came through is I was talking to a senator's aide who was at SEC Media Days talking about things related to the sport. And it's like, I on the list of business cards I expect to get at SEC Media Days, anything involving the U.S. Senate is not supposed to be on that list. What we do know for sure is that the Peach Bowl is going to continue to play an important role in what goes on. You get to host your sixth college football playoff game this year. And again, you've had really important pieces roll through there. Like last year, that Indiana win over Oregon, one of the most important games anybody got a chance to see, just in not just that they won, but how they won, I think made people say, oh, wow, they might really do this thing.
0: Yeah, no doubt. I tell you, before we were in the CFP, we had a long history of ACC versus SEC, and we're fortunate to have some really amazing games. But when you look at the last three semifinals, right, you've got that LSU team that came through with Joe Burrow and just demolished Oklahoma and really proved that they had set a high watermark. You know, then you had the Georgia-Ohio State game, the miracle at midnight, and then you're right, Indiana really validating that they deserve to be there, really on the first play. Pick six on the first play, run it back for a touchdown, and it was all downhill from there. We're a part of something so special, and, you know, the businessman in me is proud of what we're able to produce for the teams and the fans and the media. The fan in me just pinches myself sometimes. You get to stand on the sidelines and watch all this unfold.
1: You guys will have that event coming up, of course, later in the year. Before that, Auburn and Baylor are going to be matching up there. And that's one that, when it happened, it kind of came out of the blue for a lot of people. How do events like that come together? I mean, it sounds simple. Just have a couple of good teams play a football game. How complicated could it be? But it's a little more than that. How do you put something like that together?
0: It is. You know, there are bunch of different ways that matchups come together. That one in particular is going to be a great story for me to tell for years because, you know, last June of 25, when we talk about the government, you know, the House settlement finally came down, and that House settlement established a guideline and put up some guardrails for how NIL was going to be handled and measured going forward. We were looking for a matchup. We had already had a matchup for this year, but it fell through at the last minute. So we were looking, and I think the folks at Auburn were proactive and visionary enough to say, now that the House settlement gives us an opportunity to pursue NIL, you know, let's talk with the folks in Atlanta. So it solved a couple of challenges that provided a great solution so that we, as an event, can really take advantage for the first time in college football of a neutral site game and the student athletes to help us promote it. And so we're using Auburn student athletes specifically to help promote ticket sales and viewership and fan events back to the Auburn audience. And so it's really unique the way it came out, but we also think it could be a template that we can use.
1: All right, David Epps is with us from the Chick-fil-A Peach Bowl, CEO for them here on the Chuck Oliver Show for another couple of minutes. David, just what are the next steps for you guys as you try, again, you can't control what the CFP eventually does, but as you try to continue to put on high-level events year in, year out, what are the next steps for you guys?
0: Yeah, one of our around here is control the control and don't waste a lot of time and energy worrying about the rest. So we look at what we can control, which is we're going to have 6 years of college football playoff games. As much as we've seen lately, the key for us going forward is we need to be flexible.

0: and we need to be prepared to serve the needs of college football. So, you know, conference, that's the CFP, the coaches, here's the fans and the media. We want to serve all of you guys to make sure that 6 years from now, whatever college football's postseason looks like at that point, people look at us and people look at Atlanta and say, you know, we can't not have a postseason college football plan that doesn't include them.
1: Yeah, I'm looking forward to getting a chance to check out that game. As it turns out, you guys get a really intriguing matchup coming up in just a matter of 3 weeks here with between Auburn's coach making his debut, DJ Lagway taking on an SEC team. Like, there's a lot of really good storylines for that football game. I'm looking forward to being down there to check it out. David Epps, he is the CEO of the Chick-fil-A Peach Bowl, one of the power players in the sport, making some time for us here on the Chuck Oliver Show. David, appreciate it, man. Thank you very much.
0: My pleasure. We'll see you down the road.
1: Yeah, that is, again, that for a game that could have been totally different, but it could have just been SEC Big 12, and that's an interesting matchup. But to get Auburn with a new coach making his debut, DJ Lagway with his debut at Baylor, a lot of intrigue there, and now so much attention paid to the idea of the SEC versus other power conferences, and how's that going to look? So that's a splash game in week one. They wound up with a really nice game in downtown Atlanta, and a 3:30 kick coming up on opening day. Going to be a lot of fun. For sure. Appreciate David's time. We will continue right after this here on the Chuck Oliver Show.
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4: Chuck Oliver show rolls on here on a Friday. He's flying in for Chuck. A lot of different things that are going on this time of year, but unfortunately, one of the things that inevitably is going on is that you start to hear about injuries in training camp that can wind up impacting the season. In a perfect world, everybody get through camp healthy or, you know, a little dinged up, but not the kind of thing that's going to change the conversation. But you just never know. And you just hope for the best for your team that they can avoid that. Tennessee has already suffered some noteworthy injuries and potentially at least another one in the defensive backfield today. Idris Farouk, a lower body injury during practice this morning, according to reports, and that he was transported to the UT Medical Center via ambulance. You're talking about a guy who started 13 games last year. So for him to have to be taken to the medical center, you hope for the best, but that sounds like an injury that at least has the potential to be a meaningful one. So I hope certainly it's not, but that gets your attention. And when you've already suffered a loss in the secondary and also are down some linebackers, already that defense, a defense that is, of course, with Jim Knowles, notoriously challenging to pick up for first-year guys, losing veterans at that position for some portion of time, even if it's just preseason time, install time, like that still would be a big deal. So again, hope the best for him. Also, Alabama freshman cornerback Jordan Edmonds apparently is going to miss at least a few weeks with a lower body injury, that being reported by Bama 247. Kid was a five-star a member of the 2026 class, so I don't know how much he was expected to play this year, but for him to apparently now be missing the rest of camp and sometime into the season with a lower body injury, that if there was a plan to mix him in as a serious contributor, maybe

attention that first year, and then last year was just a disaster. This year has the chance to be a better year than last year, because last year was a disaster. I don't think anybody believes Colorado could be special. There are some people who believe Colorado could be at least a bowl team that likes the transfers that they got better. But when you run your program the way that they do, it's just hard to understand why. If you can have people with open access to practice who can report on the things I just told you about, if Tennessee and Alabama can have people report on injuries from their practice and see what's going on at their practice, maybe not every single second of it, but some, you tell me how it makes sense for Colorado, coming off a 3-win season, to have things so restricted that there was no reporting allowed from practice. This is a verbatim quote from the school. Nothing observed at practice may be reported, published, posted, broadcast, or otherwise shared in any form, on any platform, at any time. Like forever and ever. 8 years from now, if you say, hey, you know, one time at practice at Colorado, I saw, nope, never, forever, ever and ever. If you are uncertain whether something is reportable, the answer is that it is not. I mean, just think about that. Think about the absurdity of that statement. If you are uncertain if something is reportable, the answer is it is not. Violations of these guidelines may result in removal from the facility, revocation of credentials, and restriction of future access for the individual and the outlet consistent with CU Athletics media policies. Colorado needs attention. Colorado needs exposure. There are not that many outlets that cover Colorado to begin with. If you want, for example, the Denver TV stations to drive out to Boulder and do some coverage of your program for the alums in the area that you presumably would like to buy tickets, would like to support NIL and all those other things, if you want that coverage, they're going to need to be able to show something or talk about something. Like, what are you doing? If you don't want any coverage of your program, okay, fair enough. Just tell reporters you're not allowed to cover our program. The only thing you're allowed to do is buy a ticket and see a game and write what you see, but we'll do no interviews with you on any subject ever. Like, be as extreme as you want. But to say you can come to the practice, but nothing you learn at the practice can ever be alluded to in any... Well, then what in the world is the point of them being there? Just everybody gets to enjoy a nice day of fresh mountain air? I just think it's hilarious that this is a program that is coming off of one of the worst seasons in Power 4 last year, and for some reason it's carrying itself like it's the national champs and everybody's trying to copy their formula. I promise they're not. I promise they're not. It's very, very odd, but Dion can do it his way. He has full control of everything that goes on there. That's no secret. I just don't understand how or why they think this level of over-the-top behavior is a good thing. I mentioned earlier in the week, Brett McMurphy got some attention, and I know Brett. Brett is a guy, as he covers college football now for On3, used to work at ESPN. Brett is a guy who has strong opinions, and he's willing to share them, and he's not somebody who's doing look-at-me stuff. Like later on, we're going to have Fred Siegel on talking about his new book, Freezing Cold Takes. Part of how you wind up potentially in Freezing Cold Takes is that you have an opinion that is out of step with everybody else's. Brett's probably in the book because he's willing to say some things that he believes that might not turn out to be the case. There's nothing wrong with that. What you don't want is you don't want the look at me guy. You don't want, I'm going to say something for the exclusive purpose of just trying to get attention for myself. You don't want to be that guy. Sometimes you wind up that guy and you could be right. Famously, when Alabama won the national championship that year that they beat Miami, there was a guy, Corky Simpson, from the Tucson newspaper who had been picking Alabama number one all year. He was the only guy who was voting Alabama number one. And people, he must be an Alabama alum. He wasn't. He must be a big fan. He wasn't. He just thought they were the better team. As it turned out over the course of the season, yeah, he was right. But there were loads of people eager to shout him down about what an idiot he was. Again, if you believe it and you truly, sincerely think that you're right, you should stick to your guns. There's nothing wrong with that. If somebody had said before 2 years ago, I think Indiana is going to be a playoff team, people would have said, you're high. He would have been right. So I don't believe Brett is a look at me guy when it comes to this kind of stuff.
But they're

0: was something he had in his poll that while the attention was on the fact that he voted Alabama 20, and that might very well turn out to be the lowest anybody voted Alabama when the poll comes out officially on Monday, there was something else he had in his poll that did get my attention. I mentioned earlier, one of the things that I'm always curious about when Chuck puts together his top 20 is, you know, where will he be a little out of step with everybody? And you always want to double check it. You want to make sure you didn't just forget about somebody. It can happen. You know, you're just putting together a list and maybe you forget about somebody. So this year for Chuck, the biggest outlier compared to the coaches poll is he didn't have Michigan in. Coaches had Michigan like 15 or something like that. But otherwise, Chuck's got them in different places maybe, but he's basically got a lot of the same top 20, a couple of different choices down towards the end. But again, you know, if somebody, if you've got somebody at 19 or 20 and the coach have 24, that's not particularly extreme. This one got my attention. Brett's got a team that he picked at number 10 that's not in Chuck's top 20. And I don't think it's because Chuck is out of step here. I think Brett is out of step. But I respect Brett enough that it gets my attention that Brett is out of step. At number 10, he's got Washington. Says Damon Williams is back. Washington's star quarterback considered leaving but didn't or couldn't. Either way, with him back, Huskies could have a special season. And it goes on to talk about what he did last year, 22 touchdowns, two picks, and so forth, and that Jed Fish is going to be calling the plays, and that should, he thinks, make them a little bit better, and that at least so far, their trouble has been that they can't win on the road, but he looks this year and says they get their toughest games at home, and he thinks that Washington can be, if you're putting them at number 10, you're saying they're playoff good. Now, again, maybe Brett's right about that. Maybe he's wrong. But what it at least does make me do is say, okay, I'm going to reexamine them now. Because I, you know, if you'd asked me Washington top 20 or not, I think I would have leaned towards not maybe top 25. I'm not even 100% sure I would have them there. They're the kind of team I suspect will be ranked over the course of the year. But if I had a top 25 vote, which I didn't, so I didn't need to think about it. But would I have had them in my top 25? My initial instinct is probably not. So for a guy like Brett McMurphy to have him at number 10 now, it's like, oh, okay, I'm going to have to go back. I'm going to re-examine. It's one of the things I'll be doing over the next few days. It's kind of, Chuck's had his little break. I get mine early part of next week. And one of the things I'll be doing is kind of reading up and kind of saying, okay, what is there to know? Maybe like me, you need to brush up a little bit on Washington. Could be worth your time.
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5: Chuck Oliver Show rolls on here on a Friday and heading into the weekend. Figured we might as well have a little bit of fun. And there's a book coming out next week that if you are anybody in our line of work, there's always a chance that this next gentleman could make your life interesting on any random day. He is Fred Siegel, and you might not know the name, but you probably, if you have spent any time on social media and are a sports fan, are familiar with his account. It is Old Takes Exposed is the handle. It's Freezing Cold Takes, because all of us have opinions, and we put them out into the atmosphere, and at some point, inevitably, you're going to have one that is absolutely just 180 degrees, completely opposite of what happens. And if it happens to come across Fred's radar, especially if you were really aggressive about it, you got to wear it. Some people can handle that better than others. I don't believe I've ever been cold-taked by Fred, but it could happen any minute. He joins us right now, though, because he's got a book. He's compiled it. Freezing Cold Takes, the College Football Edition. And this is a lot more than tweets, Fred. You have done some extensive research here. How you doing, man?
6: Great. Thanks, Heath. Yeah, I mean, my favorite ones to do are beyond the tweets. The tweets are kind of easy to get. The ones I liked the most were the ones from before the social media, and especially before the internet, like from the newspapers or just from commentary within TV at that time. So those are my favorite ones to grab. But, I mean, it goes back from, like, the 70s to, like, the 70s and 80s and 90s. All sorts of ill-fated predictions.
5: Yeah, that was the thing that surprised me when I got the book. I didn't necessarily know exactly what I was in for. I had a general idea of the thoughts, but I thought it was going to be just some of the particularly cringiest moments for... I didn't know if it would be like, okay, here's the Skip Bayless chapter. Here's the so-and-so. No. You put a lot of work in this on history. Like, there's a whole bit about the 1975 Oklahoma Sooners. I am fairly certain nobody tweeted too much about them.
6: No. I mean, like the Oklahoma Sooners team in 75 was one of the team that, in the era of bowls and rankings, which decided the national champion, they lost the game to Kansas, and then they were written off in the middle of the season because you usually had to go undefeated or close to it to get to a bowl game to decide a championship. And then they ended up winning the national championship anyway because a bunch of teams lost and they got a second chance.
5: Yeah. So again, if you're just somebody who enjoys college football history, there's some really good stuff in here that I think you will find interesting looking back on through the years, because my goodness, we know more than ever about the sport. Like, you could see almost every single game on TV, certainly every game of teams that are relevant in the national conversation. You could see them all on TV. There are websites and radio stations and podcasts and TV covering them more extensively than ever before. And you can, if you really wanted to, become an expert on Central Michigan. It is possible. And Fred, we still miss all the time. So my Lord, when we're talking about days where the big college football news was when you got the Sports Illustrated like 4 days after the games, yeah, there's some really cold takes lurking out there.
6: Oh, yeah. I mean, even then, it kind of takes the same... the same way that the cold takes or the bad predictions are created now are based on overreactions and taking one data point and inflaming it into making something bigger than it is. You see that back then It just happens to be there are a lot less people.

0: people predicting, and it goes in a lot slower of time frame. But you see a lot of those type of things. It's rooted in that.
1: Fred Segal with us again. The book is Freezing Cold Takes College Football. All right, so I'm curious on a couple of things here, Fred. One, while the book does not exclusively deal with social media, as we just talked about, clearly social media is a prominent source of material, especially for, you know, the Twitter account. So have you noticed people moderating what they say at all? Like, have you spotted a trend where, like, before somebody would be like, this game's over, two touchdowns in, and now they're like, nope, I'm not doing that because you caught them once, and they're like, nope, won't be making that mistake again.
0: Well, I don't know if they necessarily don't post anything, but you could see sometimes they say, if it continues to go this way, they're going to lose.
1: Yeah, I got to believe.
0: Something like some quarter qualifiers. Yeah, I mean, I think the qualifiers are there. Now, I can't tell you if someone stopped posting something because of it, because that's too difficult to understand. But, like, if the qualifiers are there now, but some people just don't care. They never cared, and they never will care.
1: So I'm curious for you then, a Saturday, my Lord, I mean, you could just sit there and just laugh all the way to the bank because people are constantly making overreaction predictions. I mean, my Lord, if all, and this is just a game off the top of my head, if all you did was use material from South Carolina and Texas A&M last year, where it goes from 30 to 7 to 31-30, the Aggies win, and people concluding that that was a perfect storm. Not only were they down 30-7, but that was literally the morning Mike Elko had gotten a contract extension. It was an Aggies program lots of people have opinions on, as they might be about to get exposed as not being playoff worthy. Like, that one day, you could have eaten off that for a week. So how do you decide, okay, this take is in fact cold enough that it's worth putting out there?
0: Well, for that specific game, I would only use the one about the game, because obviously everyone's going to overreact about Mike Elko, generally speaking, like, just because he signed the contract and they were losing 30-7, it was a bad move to re-sign him, which is not true. Like, you can't use that one data point to decide that. So I wouldn't have used that one, but the game itself, those are the ones on game day where there's so many bad commentary or ill-fated commentary, the ones that just turn out wrong. Like, during a game where folks conclude that the game is over, or conclude that the quarterback stinks and then the quarterback came back as well. Those type of things are the best ones for game day. So that particular game is perfect.
1: Yeah, yeah. I would think another one that would have been up your alley too would be Arch Manning last year, where you had people, and it's always a warning sign when it's people who are not college football people who are the ones that are happy to drive the bus on how amazing some team or some guy is. And so it's not like Kirk Herbstreit saying, oh yeah, Arch Manning, he's the best, he's going to win the Heisman. It's the Stephen A. Smiths of the world, and you could just see the cliff coming.
0: Yeah, it happens a lot, particularly in this sport, where all the praise is at the beginning of the season for someone who hasn't proven himself. And that's really where you get, like, the player looks great and feels like they're going to be great, but they haven't done anything in the field yet. And they're crowned as the top player or one of the top players in the sport. And that happens a lot in college football. And Arch Manning was a perfect example. Although, I mean, Arch Manning, the book is still wide open on him, so there's nothing really I could use too much for it.
1: Honestly, the thing is, I saw this in person with a guy that I covered in Jadeveon Clowney. Jadeveon Clowney, because of the hit against Michigan, which was a really nice play, but honestly, Clowney probably made 10 plays that were better than that play that year. But because that play happened in a nationally televised game against a high profile team in Michigan, and the helmet went boom and everything else, ESPN proceeded to spend the next 8 months making Jadeveon Clowney into a combination of Superman and the Terminator playing football. And then it was halfway through the first game they started dumping on him.
0: I mean,
1: almost immediately. It was a superhuman night. He hadn't, I guess he didn't look great that first night. And they were killing him by halftime.
0: Yeah. They build you up, and then they, very quickly you can bring you right back down. So it's really kind of puts out the point that you should, any type of reaction to any specific thing, like a play or a game, you should take with a grain of salt. And most prudent takes or prudent commentary is based on a long, wide variety of data points, like a whole season or something like that. I mean, you saw the same thing with Odell Beckham. His whole career, he was trying to chase that catch.
1: Yeah, people definitely will overreact, and especially when overreacting or having the boldest take possible is the way to go to get attention. And what's funny is some of the ones that you could have been the boldest on are not necessarily the ones anybody did. Like, I'm sure somebody had to be the first person to say Indiana will win a national championship, but I guarantee you whoever said it didn't do it early enough to make it stand out when they did it, because by then it was like, oh, wow, this is a thing that's going to happen. I remember bringing up, hey, if you're not paying attention year one, I'm like, hey, Indiana could be like really good. They have a schedule that's going to allow them to win a bunch of games here. And even then I'm kind of like, hey, am I going to feel stupid a couple of weeks from now? And it turned out, you know, that was the year they made the playoff. But I don't know if anybody was bold enough to go out there on the limb and say, yeah, they're going to do it. So where there were chances for the boldest possible take, it feels like sometimes maybe people actually didn't get them. I got to ask you again, I don't want you to give away the book. It's 320 pages, so it'd take a lot of work for you to give away the whole book. But are there one or two, even as you were like going through this, going through your files and then you're doing your research, was there one or two where you're like, aha, this is my masterpiece. This is the one that sums up all of this.
0: Well, I don't know if it sums up all of everything, but one of the like absolute wrong, one of the most wrong ones I've seen was when Nick Saban was hired at Alabama, and he was like, and there was this guy Jeff Schultz from the Atlantic Journal-Constitution. He wrote that he just went off on Saban. And he did not believe that it was a good hire. He said that Alabama, the 8-year contract that Alabama gave Saban, there's as much chance of him seeing the end of that contract as him winning an ethics battle with Don Shula. He picked the wrong place to ease his throbbing temples. Alabama's now the second best job in the state behind Auburn, and Troy's closing in on number two. The days of owning the Auburn and the SEC are gone, and the bigger problem is nobody in Tuscaloosa realizes that. I mean, it was, and that was just some of it. So that was probably my favorite, because I mean, it was so incredibly wrong. And then a lot of the stuff with Kirby Smart, too. Kirby Smart, at the beginning, the overreactions to Kirby Smart during his first season at Georgia were pretty wild. And coinciding with the fact that they had lost maybe to Vanderbilt, it was a really bad loss at home that season. And then at the same time, Miami was winning under Mark Richt. They won a few games or whatever. So it was automatically that Miami won that trade.
1: Yeah, there's definitely some people who I think jumped on the wrong trade. That's a trend, too. I remember when Mark Richt came in at Georgia, he had a couple of clock issues that first year. People were jumping all over him, and that worked out okay, too.
0: Yeah, yeah. So and same thing was in Miami with right now with Cristobal, who's had many issues in games. But he's steered the program right.
1: Fred Siegel is the man. The book is Freezing Cold Takes, and it's the college football edition. There is an NFL edition that Fred came out with before. This is the college football edition. It goes out officially on Tuesday next week. One more thing I did want to mention, because I wondered if they would make it. I was there 2014 when Texas A&M humiliated South Carolina, absolutely destroyed them. And that was the game that by the end of the night, we had Kenny Hill, Heisman candidate. He's now Kenny Trill, not Kenny Hill. And look out, here come the Aggies. They're going to be special. And that game and that team, as it turned out, was begging for freezing cold take status. And you got a whole bit about them in here. I had a feeling they might come up at some point here.
0: Yeah, and that in particular, what was really focused, I focused on for that particular game was Kevin Sumlin. And, you know, Kevin Sumlin was treated as if he was given a lot of praise for 2012 and 2013, his first 2 years at A&M, but everybody was saying that he had Johnny Manziel. How could he do without Johnny Manziel? And that particular game proved that he was an amazing coach, and Texas A&M is going really far because it was not Johnny Manziel, it was Kevin Sumlin's offense that made Texas A&M good.
1: He's got a swag copter, you know.
0: A great game. Yeah, yeah. So that was the narrative there with someone. And that particular game just set off. It was like, that was like a perfect storm of a game.
1: So again, if you're a fan, whatever team you're a fan of, you have your moments that you're thinking of right now where you're like, oh, I remember everybody made a big deal about this. Yeah, we might have swung and missed on that one. It's a really good chance it turns up. It's 320 pages of content. And again, it's not just the internet age. There's some history here, too. I would definitely encourage you to check it out. Fred, again, the book's out on Tuesday. I know people can get it probably wherever, Amazon, anywhere else they get books. Yes.
0: Yep, Amazon, Barnes & Noble, anything online, and hopefully in stores, any of the bookstores you go to.
1: So, again, it's a fun read, and looking forward to digging even further into it here over the weekend. But I wish you the best with the book, man. Thanks for making time for us here on the Chuck Oliver Show.
0: All right, thanks, Heath.
1: There you go, Fred Siegel. Again, the book, Freezing Cold Takes College Football. And it is, it's quite the compendium. This is a sport that has always revolved around opinion more than anything else, because in the end, if you're wrong about the NFL, well, you can be as wrong as you want, but no one ever won a Super Bowl because of opinion. One of the most famous moments of this NFL is everybody's opinion was, oh yeah, the Colts will whip the Jets. Everybody was wrong. That's part of what makes it legendary. But the opinion didn't have anything to do with whether the Jets would get the chance. This sport was opinion-based for the vast majority of its existence, and to some extent still is. So it makes some of these takes land even more amusingly when you look back at how things were going. Hey, we will put the wraps on this week for the Chuck Oliver Show right after this.
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4: EJ did not scrimmage today. He'll be out for a few practices here. He won't miss any games down the road. So he did not practice today. AK did suffer an injury. He actually was having a nice scrimmage, scored a touchdown. We'll evaluate him and figure out what the severity of that. So that was unfortunate because he was having a real nice scrimmage there with the touches he got.
5: That's the voice of Kalen DeBoer. Again, we talked about it, that injuries are unfortunately one of the stories you have this time of year. And so Tennessee suffered several in defense, and Bama getting a little banged up at the tailback spot, in addition to, for some portion of time, losing a five-star cornerback member of their incoming class. So just hope you get through this period of time as healthy as possible and see where things stand. Alabama really could use improved running, and that's not just a matter of the backs, but David Hale had this number earlier in the week. The fact that last year the Power Four teams that average less than 4 yards per design run. If I told you there was one team in the SEC on that list, even if you watched every game last season, if I told you there's one team in the SEC that averaged less than 4 yards per design run last year, who was it? I don't think you would have guessed Alabama. That's who it is. 385 yards per designed run last year. Cal was the worst of anybody at 3.6. Stanford 3.8. Oklahoma State on their way to a winless Big 12 season, 3.85. Same as Alabama. And then Syracuse was 3.99. So you've got four teams there that only one of them, I believe, made a bowl, and that none of them have anything resembling meaningful expectations. And then Alabama. So some of that's improving the offensive line. They made a change on the offensive line for a reason. Some of it is also that you need game breakers at that running back spot. And so to have some guys getting banged up is not a great place to be. Interesting story that I think is worth keeping an eye on out of Arkansas with regards to the relationship between Hunter Yurecek and his fan base. It's no secret that the AD there has already had some people pretty unhappy with him, and I don't think the way the coaching search played out, regardless of whether they think Ryan Silverfield will turn out to be a good coach, the way the coaching search was handled, I don't think landed Hunter Yurecek any big fans among the Arkansas fan base. There are people who just have said from the beginning they just don't feel like he gets Arkansas. I will admit, I have spent no time in Arkansas, so I don't know all the nuances of that state as well as some people do, but people who seem to understand the state, it just doesn't seem like, for whatever reason, Yurecek is a guy who'd worked at multiple other jobs and has the credentials to be somebody who could run an SEC program, but that doesn't mean that you're always the best fit where you go. And from the beginning, there's been people say, yeah, I'm not sure he's the right fit for here. Yesterday, David Basil, who you've heard on this program as recently as I think last week, David Basil is a guy who is not only a radio host and a prominent one there in Little Rock on 103.7 The Buzz, he's also the man who calls the shots at the Little Rock Touchdown Club. And the Little Rock Touchdown Club has shown they get big-time speakers every year. And they've done it again this year. They've got some very high-profile names, whether you're talking about former players like an Emmitt Smith, whether you're talking about former coaches like a Gus Malzahn, people like Ed Orgeron and John Gruden and Bobby Petrino when he was in exile. Like, their first appearances in some cases have been to come back out publicly and speak

0: the Little Rock Touchdown Club. If you're talking about the Little Rock Touchdown Club, it is fairly safe to say that most of the people there likely have a connection to Arkansas football. I'm sure there are people who live in Little Rock who are not Arkansas fans, but I would just tend to suspect the kind of people who are living in Little Rock and spending enough money that they want to be a member and make it a priority to come and be a part of the Little Rock Touchdown Club, I would think the odds are pretty good that most of them are going to be Razorback fans. Yesterday, David Basil said, hey, first time we've had this happen. We extended the invitation to the AD. He said, nah, I'm good. He says, our club has no agenda. We're disappointed. We want him here, and we want him back next year. First time that the AD has not come from Arkansas to the Little Rock Touchdown Club, apparently, since the 2000s. It's Hunter Yurecek. He can do whatever he wants as long as he's in the job. But, boy, when you have a head coach that we talked about yesterday, said he spent 75% of his time in the offseason fundraising. 75%. You're the AD, and fundraising is one of the most important things you do, and you don't think it's worth going and talking to these folks? That's a choice. An interesting one. It's a choice you have made. We'll see how it plays out for you. Thanks to David Holloway for producing. Thanks to you for being here. Make sure you check out the podcast, southernsportstoday.com, or wherever you get your podcast. 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
15: This is Rich Cimini covering the Jets. Get ready for a season on the Geno coaster. We're talking about Geno Smith, of course, and the big question is, are the Jets getting Las Vegas Geno or Seattle Geno? From watching training camp, he's had some wow days that make you think he's going to have another career renaissance. And there have been other days, though, where he's thrown some ugly interceptions straight out of last year with the Raiders. Now, Aaron Glenn, he's predicting that Smith, teamed with new offensive coordinator Frank Reich, will have his best year ever. History tells.

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7: O'Brien, Caitlin Clark, Paige Beckers, the goats that were promised. Basketball theater between the Fever and the Wings tonight. In the W, the last four number one overall picks in the WNBA draft, all in the house this evening at Gainbridge Fieldhouse. Beckers led all scorers at the half and finished with 29-6-6 after rolling her ankle in the closing minutes of the first half. Clark took over in the third quarter, scoring 17 of her 29 and notched her 30th double-double of her 83-game career as Indiana pulls away late, 98-87. Storm and the Fire set the tip off in the nightcap from Seattle momentarily. Three preseason games in the NFL tonight. Let's begin at MetLife Stadium. The Jets hosting the Bucks after joint practices this week. Geno Smith, a game time scratch with ankle soreness. Fourth rounder Cade Klubnik got the start and was 5 of 7 in two drives. Currently, it is 109 to play in the fourth quarter. Bucks in front 24-16. Down I-95 to PG County. The Dolphins' first-teamers did start in this one. Devon Achane with a touchdown. They are also in the fourth quarter at the two-minute warning. The Commanders in front 20-7. Finally, to the ATL after fumbling the first snap from scrimmage. Tua Tagovailoa finished 3 of 5 for 22 yards in his Falcons debut. Not much offense to speak of for the home team. Broncos rolling in this one 27-7. For more scores and analysis, check out ESPN.com and the all-new ESPN app. Coming up on Game Night with Q Myers and yours truly right here on ESPN Radio, we check in Indiana, in Atlanta, and of course, what made us look on this Friday night in the world of sports.
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13: Pass on the inside slot. Fernando looking left across the middle. Finds touchdown. Jack Besh. Fernando Mendoza. A rifle to Jack Besh. And the Raiders score 6. Touchdown, Las Vegas Raiders.
14: Mendoza to Jack Besh. That was Fernando Mendoza's first touchdown pass in the NFL. It was preseason, but still in the NFL. And on the other side of that, the receiving end, Jack Besh, that was his first NFL touchdown, second year in the league. The highlight coming in courtesy of Raider Nation Radio 920. It is game night here on ESPN Radio, the all-new ESPN app, SiriusXM Channel 80, and tune in. 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She's Mia O'Brien. I'm Q Myers, and feels like I'm on my local show when I hear that highlight coming in, Mia. Wait a minute.
15: I'm excited to turn the tables here. I'm excited to pepper you with questions, one Q Myers, because you were at Allegiant Stadium last night for Fernando Mendoza's debut, and you did join us here on game night with your immediate reaction. But now that you've had 24 hours to marinate on it, did it look as good when you watched back the tape as it did in the moment?
14: Yeah, he looked like he was comfortable. He looked like the lights weren't too bright for him. He was sped up when he first hit the field. You could tell that the first drive, he was, you know, a little anxious. And it's funny, during the pregame show, I talked to the great Matt Millen, and he said that, you know, I guarantee because he's a rookie, because he's the quarterback, because he's the number one overall pick, the minute he hits the grass, he's going to be sped up. And they're going to have to get him to the sideline and say, all right, just slow.

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4: I'm Mia O'Brien, Caitlin Clark, Paige Beckers, the goats that were promised. Basketball theater tonight between the Fever and the Wings. Beckers led all scorers at the half at Gainbridge Fieldhouse. She finished with 29-6-6. After rolling her ankle in the closing minutes of the first half, Clark took over in the third quarter, scoring 17 of her 29 and notched her 30th double-double of her 83-game career as the Fever pull away late, 98-87. Storm and Fire here in action as we speak out in the Pacific Northwest. The Storm have already been eliminated from postseason contention. Fire in front through the end of one, 26-16. Three preseason games in the NFL tonight. Let's begin at MetLife. The Jets hosting the Bucks after joint practices this week. Geno Smith, a game-time scratch with ankle soreness. Fourth-rounder Cade Klubnik got the start and was 5 of 7 in two drives. Bucks get the win, 24-16. Down I-95 to PG County. Dolphins first-teamers did start. Devon Achane with a touchdown. It would prove to be the only TD of the day for Miami. Commanders get the win, 20-7. Finally, to the ATL, after fumbling the first snap from scrimmage, Tua Tagovailoa finished 3 of 5 for 22 yards in his Falcons debut. Not much offense to speak up for the home team. Broncos roll 27-7. Off the field, defensive tackle Keanu Benton and the Steelers have agreed to a 4-year, $72 million contract extension, according to the NFL Network's Ian Rappaport. To the majors, a couple of games still currently in progress. The Brewers trail the Dodgers through the end of 1-1-0, and the Royals in front of the Angels 3-0. The Rangers trail the Athletics 3-0. For more scores and analysis, check out ESPN.com and the all-new ESPN app. Coming up, we check in live from Indianapolis after the Fever's impressive win over the Dallas Wings. Straight ahead on Game Night with Q Myers and yours truly right here on ESPN Radio.
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6: The winger had it knocked away, stolen by Timpson. Clark fires, and it goes down! Shooter's touch for Caitlin Clark in Indy.
7: Caitlin Clark, 3 of her 29 points that she had on the evening as the Fever get the win over the Wings, 98-87. 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I'm Q Myers. We've got our NFL Two-A-Days coming up in about 15 minutes or so. But right now, we got to focus in on the WNBA and the Indiana Fever. And to help us do that, we bring in our good friend Eddie White, Indiana Fever insider. And Eddie, thanks so much for your time. We definitely appreciate you here on game night. And Caitlin Clark, just another day at the office, 29 points, 10 assists. Indiana gets the victory, and they've won 3 in a row, and they're right there as the 4 seed now. Are they getting hot at the right time as the regular season is starting to wear down for the WNBA?
8: That's a great question. You know, we got that big break coming up. You know, they take off, and, you know, of course, Caitlin and Aaliyah are you playing for USA, and Stephanie will be the assistant coach. And it's like, do you want that break when you're playing so well? You know, you mentioned they're hot. We won 10 of the last 13. Now, here's the crazy thing. We're now 10 games over 500. The last time we were 10 games, the Fever over 10 games over 500 was back in 2012. And guess what happened that year?
4: They won.

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1: Absolutely. And don't forget, Christy Sides did a hell of a job.
0: Yes.
1: Caitlin's rookie year in Indiana.
0: Amen.
1: You know,
0: Amen.
1: People think it's easy. It ain't easy. It ain't easy. Great point.
2: Good stuff. Good stuff. Eddie, thanks so much. Appreciate you. That's Eddie White, Indiana Fever Insider, with us here on Game Night on ESPN Radio and the ESPN app. The smart one, she's Mia O'Brien. I'm merely Q Myers. Coming
0: up next.
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0: a Fever fan. 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
2: 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Cam Baker Mayfield and the Buccaneers reclaim their spot atop the NFC South. 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
8: Mia O'Brien, a goodie in the WNBA tonight as Caitlin Clark and the Indiana Fever hosted Paige Beckers and the Dallas Wings. Beckers led all scorers at the half and finished with 29-6-6. After rolling her ankle in the closing minutes of the first half, Clark took over in the third quarter. She scored 17 of her 29 points and notched her 30th double-double in that third quarter. 30th double-double of her 83-game career as the Fever pull away late, 98-87. At the half in the Pacific Northwest, the Portland Fire lead the Seattle Storm 48-36. Three preseason games in the NFL tonight. Let's begin at MetLife Stadium. The Jets hosting the Bucs after joint practices this week. Geno Smith, a game-time scratch with ankle soreness. Fourth-rounder Cade Klubnik got the start and was 5 of 7 in two drives. The Bucs get the win, 24-16. Down I-95 to PG County. Dolphins first-teamers did start against the Commanders. Devon Achane with a touchdown, the only score for Miami on the day. The Commanders get the win 20-7. Of note, Marcus Mariota did exit this game with a non-contact injury. Jaden Daniels did not play. To the ATL, after fumbling the first snap from scrimmage, Tua Tagovailoa finished 3 of 5 for 22 yards in his Falcons debut. Not much offense to speak of for the home team as the Broncos roll 27-7. Over to the majors, where the Yankees fall to the Blue Jays 3-1. The Red Sox fall to the Pirates 8-4, and the Rays fall to the Orioles 6-5. Not a good night in the AL East. Cubs beat the Cardinals 3-0. And currently in action, the Dodgers in front of the Brewers 1-0. That one is at the end of the third. For more scores and analysis, check out ESPN.com and that all-new ESPN app. Coming up, is it time for a new quarterback in the ATL? I know they already have two, but is that not enough? This is Game Night. I am on ESPN Radio with Q Myers and yours truly. 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
1: Hey, money earning Mount Vernon. 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
11: We thought they were going to play thrift shop for us as we came back from break.
1: Oh, I think thrift shop's on the way because we about to go balling on a budget. Like back in the day, when you took a young lady out on a date, you hoped that she didn't pick something that was actually expensive. You tried to like ball on a budget. You tried to take her to a nice restaurant. Or you tried to take her somewhere, and you just hoped that she wasn't really hungry.
11: My husband still says that, Q, every time they hand me the wine menu.
1: I'm trying to tell you, it's funny because back in the day, what they ordered would base you off what you're going to order. You know what I mean? So like, if you took someone out and you were hoping they weren't hungry, and they were, then all of a sudden you weren't that hungry. Yeah, you know what? I'll just go ahead and get this appetizer. I just wanted wings. I didn't really want a steak. I'm good. $7.99. Yep, we can do it. It's game night here on ESPN Radio, the ESPN app, SiriusXM Channel 80, and tune in. We are presented by Progressive Insurance. She's Mia O'Brien. I'm Q Myers, and you're probably wondering right now, why in the hell is this dude talking about balling on a budget on a cheap date? Why is this dude talking about the thrift shop? Well, Mia O'Brien, who covers the Jacksonville Jaguars like a glove, has let me know that if you decide you're going to take a date to the Jaguars game, at least you can feed that date and you can ball on a budget. Mia, please explain.
11: Much like their friends north of the Florida-Georgia border in Atlanta, Georgia, at Mercedes-Benz Stadium, Q, as the Jaguars prepare for the Stadium of the Future. Of course, the Jaguars will be playing this upcoming season in a limited capacity Everbank Stadium. They will... excuse me, play in Orlando. I'm so excited. I'm
1: hey, man, so excited. It gets you choked up. These kind of things
11: exactly.
1: happen. Man, but I know I can save some money. I get choked up, too.
11: I'm choked up because the Jags are going to be playing in Orlando in 2027. Then they'll come back in 2028 when the Stadium of the Future has been completed. And when they do, there's going to be a local menu that is also going to have, much like Mercedes-Benz Stadium, some fan-friendly prices. And so they are starting the fan-first favorites menu this season for that limited capacity crowd. And so here it goes, Q.
1: Okay.
11: Come for $4.99, you can get a hot dog. You can get popcorn. This is individually, of course.
1: Oh, okay. I thought it was like a number two. Rolling up to the spot. I was like, hey, give me a number two. $4.99.
11: So there will be some

0: complimentary package snacks that will also be available to club ticket holders. So there may be a chance if you're sitting in the club seats, they will hand you, hey, for $8, here's a hot dog and popcorn. I don't want to speak for Mark Lamping, though. Don't take me out of context. But here's what we do know from the press release. So hot dogs on this fan first favorites menu located in certain areas of the stadium.
1: Okay.
0: Hot dog, $4.99.
1: Nice.
0: Popcorn, $4.99.
1: Nice.

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7: I'm Mia O'Brien. 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We begin in East Rutherford. 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Fourth-rounder Cade Klubnik got the start for the Jets and was 5 of 7 in two drives. The Bucs get the win, though, 24-16. To our nation's capital, Devon Achane with the only touchdown of the day for the visiting Miami Dolphins as the Commanders get the win 20-7. Of note, Marcus Mariota started this game and exited with a non-contact injury. Finally, to the ATL. After fumbling the first snap from scrimmage, Tua Tagovailoa finished 3 of 5 for 22 yards in his Falcons debut. Not much offense to speak of for the home team as the Broncos roll 27-7. To the WNBA, Caitlin Clark and Paige Beckers each had 29 points as Indiana pulls away late at Gainbridge Fieldhouse 98-87. Another game currently in action. End of the third, the Portland Fire lead the Seattle Storm 62-54. To the majors, a wild one going on right now in H-Town as the Mariners lead the Astros 7-5 in the bottom of the 10th. The Royals and the Angels knotted at 5 in the bottom of the 6th. The Rangers and Athletics tied at 3 also in the 6th. And the Brewers have tied it up in the 5th against the Los Angeles Dodgers at Chavez Ravine. That one is knotted at 1. Rockies also lead the Giants 2-1 at the end of 5. To the Lynx, Scottie Scheffler birdied the first 5 holes and shot a 9-under-61 on Friday to take a 3-stroke lead in the FedEx St. Jude Championship. The top-ranked Scheffler, 11 birdies, 2 bogeys, and 100-degree heat. He had an 11 under 129 total. 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Is Q Myers crazy for not ordering a hot dog when he goes to a baseball game? That's coming up next on Game Night on ESPN Radio.
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7: 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Let's go.
9: Alongside Mia O'Brien. I'm Q Myers. It is game night here on ESPN Radio, the all-new ESPN app, SiriusXM Channel 80, and tune in. 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I let it be known, hot dogs are made for kids. Hot dogs should have an age limit on them. Once you hit 13, you graduate from eating hot dogs. I graduated from eating hot dogs probably around 10, maybe even 8. But I'm on the hot links. I always will have a hot link any day of the week. And you know what? One more thing, Mia, when it comes to this, my dad, he did things the right way. Back in the day, he used to go into the grocery store, and he'd get this big old round sausage. It was a Hillshire Farm one, mm-hmm. and it was the hot link sausage. He would take that bad boy, and he would, man, cut up a big old piece of that, slap that in a bun, put some Swiss cheese on that bad boy. I'm trying to tell you, man, you would never want a hot dog if you had. That's a Meyer's special right there. I'm just going to go ahead and throw it out there. That's a Meyer's special. So when you have eaten like that, who wants a hot dog?
7: Well, we threw it out to game night listening audience across the country, and they have responded. The phone lines lighting up on a Friday night. Q, where do we begin?
9: Oh, man, the only place to begin at 888-SAY-ESPN, 888-729-3776. The place where it's about 5:30 in the afternoon right now. It's time to go have a hot link. Let's go to Maui. Talk to our guy, David. David, welcome to game night. What you got for us?
7: Oh, no.
9: I did all that hype, and David ain't there.
7: And we were so excited, too. Q couldn't wait to talk to somebody from Lahaina.
9: I couldn't wait to talk to David in Maui, and he left me hanging. Unbelievable. All right, I'm done. Go ahead.
7: Oh, okay, let's hit up Carly from Baton Rouge. Carly, you're on game night on ESPN Radio. Is a hot dog a necessity when you're at a baseball game?
9: No.
10: First of all, go Tigers. Baton Rouge, baby. Second of all, hot dogs are trash. Boudin all the way. Yee-yee!

0: analogy. The difference is that Woody Johnson handpicked Aaron Glenn because he is a Jet.
1: Right.
0: He played for the Jets. It is going to look very, very bad if Woody Johnson has to once again take his own medicine, just like he did with Robert Saleh, and say, right, well, I messed up again, but this time it was with one of my own. And I went out of my way to say the difference between Robert Saleh, a defensive coach, and Aaron Glenn, a defensive coach, is that this guy actually played in the NFL and he played for us.
1: Right, exactly. But that, you know what? Those things happen. Right, again, I'm here, I cover the Raiders. You know, once a Raider, always a Raider. How many times have they had someone come through their building and put them in a position of the head coach or a position of power that was part of the organization, and it didn't work out? Right? I mean, it's just that's what those things. Sometimes you just have to take that away and say,
0: right,
1: look, we've got to get the best guy, whether it's a former Jet, whether it's a former Giant, whether it's a guy that never played the game. We got to get the best guy for the job to make this team and this organization go where it needs to go.
0: Or I don't know, just do what the Raiders finally did and what the Jaguars finally did. Go to Kyle Shanahan's tree, go to Sean McVay's tree, find out who the latest and greatest iteration, yep, of those young up-and-comers is, and go hire them.
1: Right.
0: There's a pretty good hit rate with those guys.
1: Yeah, no, it's true.
0: And it's
1: right?
0: One of the few things that the New York Jets have not tried this century in terms of who they have put in that head coaching post.
1: So with that being said, I hope the Jets succeed. I hope that Aaron Glenn keeps his job, but it's still going to be one of those questions moving forward. What are they going to do in the quarterback position? It looks like it's all on Geno. Well, how about Tua? How did his Falcon debut go? That's next here on Game Night on ESPN Radio, the all-new ESPN app, SiriusXM Channel 80, and tune in.
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7: Okay, that's real gangster right there. We got real gangster. Hey, you know what, Mia? We're so gangster right now, there ain't no way in God's green earth we're eating hot dogs on this show. There is not a chance.
8: Hot wings only on this show.
7: Not with that. Hey, with that intro music right there, there is no hot dogs in the building. No way.
8: But does
7: no
8: this,
7: way.
8: But does this scream nachos?
7: No, this screams that someone's going to scream at you any second right now. This is, here I go. Here I go. You know what I mean? Like, that's someone's really going to start screaming at you. There ain't no way someone screaming at you like that is eating a hot dog. One of them, you know, the things you throw in the water, let it boil for a couple seconds, and then, boom, you throw it on a old untanned bun. And
8: hey,
7: here,
8: now,
7: kid. Here, kid, take this.
9: Untanned?
7: Yes. Yes. You know when you played baseball when you were a kid in Little League and they had a little snack shack?
8: Yeah,
7: right?
8: Of course.
7: And you went and they had nachos. They had, you got the bubble gum. You got your sunflower seeds.
8: Shout
7: and
8: out
7: they're like,
8: Big
7: oh,
8: League
7: we
8: Chew.
7: Got hot dogs. And they had the little, like they have it at the corner stores too, where they had the little rolly.
8: Yeah.
7: They had the little thing that rolls and it's supposed to warm that hot dog up. Did you ever notice that the buns were never, they were never heated up? They were just fresh out the bag.
8: Yes.
7: They didn't even have no color to them. You know what I mean? They didn't have, they didn't even try to fool you. They were just like, look, kid, this is an 85-cent bag of buns. And this is an 85-cent bag of dogs. And this is going to cost you $2.99 because we need to make a little bit of money. Go on and take this and like it.
8: Which, when you account for inflation, it's really a steal that the Jaguars are only going to be charging $4.99 for hot dogs in 2026. By the way, our guy Jasper did tweet at us, at me, O'Brien, at your boy Q254, that he will co-sign on those half smokes at Ben's Chili Bowl. Shout out producer Jake.
9: Oh, my man.
8: He says he loves a good hot sausage, but if you put the hot dog on the grill, well done, then he still likes that.
7: Okay, but see, if you're going to put a hot dog on a grill, why don't just put a hot link and get more flavor and get more action?
8: I don't want to talk to Jasper, man.
7: I'm just saying, look, if you, look, the kids that come over to the barbecue or some that call it a cookout, depending on where you're

0: University on the football front?
1: Deshaun Watson.
0: Okay, besides him.
1: Wrong answer, Q. D-Hop.
0: Okay, it's Trevor Lawrence. Here are players to where 16.
1: I always know all reads lead back to Jacksonville.
0: Well, just because I saw a Jaguars account tweeted this out, and it's okay. Obviously relevant to our conversation. Players to wear the number 16 at Clemson since Trevor Lawrence retired. Will Taylor, quarterback, wide receiver. Ray Thornton, safety. Cornerback, Miles Oliver. Quarterback, Colby Shaw. Quarterback, Ethan Anderson. DB, Ronan Hannafin. Quarterback, Cade Trotter. Running back, Chris Johnson Jr.
1: Yeah, exactly. So, again, I just think that should be the university's discretion, right? I don't know. I'm not around the program anymore, but there was a time when there was a number 10 representing at Baylor that was a fantastic player. His name was RG3. He won the Heisman. I don't know what they do with 10 right now. I don't know if they wear it or not, so I don't want to, you know, speak out of term. But if they did, I'd be okay with that. I mean, it was a great moment. He won the Heisman there. It helped put you on the map, so keep it pushing. That's just me. Again, maybe I'm making it too simple. I just think there's doing too much going on here. I know it's not doing too much. The WNBA and Mia's Tears, that's next on ESPN Radio.
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0: 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And if you bald, we'll definitely show you that love. 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
1: We're showing love to the ones that deserve it.
2: Nothing can stop me. I'm all the way up.
1: This is All the Way Up.
2: All the way up.
1: On game night.
3: Ring the bell.
0: Yeah, ring the bell.
3: They got me the other night. It's
0: I always
3: right.
0: forget about the new intro.
3: When I was filling in for you on a Tuesday and Thursday this week, Q, they got me. It's okay.
0: They got me. Because, see, I try not to, well, anyway, I try not to mess it up. And clearly, I do. But
3: it's
0: that's
3: okay. Friday. It's Friday. We're it's feeling right. good. Keisha Cole is playing on game night. We're living.
0: We're living. We're in a good spot. The Fever, they're in a good spot. They took on the Wings this evening. And Caitlin Clark balled.
4: Ware had it knocked away. Stolen by Timpson. Clark fires. And it goes down. Shooter's touch for Caitlin Clark in Indy.
2: Nothing can stop me. I'm all the way up.
3: Pretty good for Coby White, the 11th best guard in the WNBA. Caitlin Clark, 29 points. Paige Bueckers, 29 points. It's the first time both of them have scored.

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11: 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Hopefully you are just getting to lean into your weekend, but the NFL is getting right to work. Listen, we've got preseason week one action, Friday Night Lights, what the experts are saying after Thursday's preseason debuts, plus the best team in baseball battle part two, Brewers, Dodgers. We've got that coming up. And the field in Williamsport is set. Does it get any better, any more summer than the Little League World Series? We'll hit the diamond soon, but let's start with things on the gridiron. So we've got those preseason games, week one, Denver, Atlanta. Let's start there. The question's going, what's Tua Tagovailoa going to look like? Will Bijan Robinson play? Is Bo Nix in the mix for Denver? Listen, I'll answer that first one now. That's a no. But for all the big names to watch in this one, it's the preseason. So why not just get a little wild card action to put those first points on the board for the Broncos?
8: RJ Harvey behind Prentice, the fullback in the I formation. Prentice gets a second carry of the drive, and he burrows himself into the end zone. Touchdown, Denver. 1 yard touchdown run by Adam Prentice.
11: How about that name, right? Adam Prentice. So Denver takes the lead 6-0 there. Bo Nix, he's expected to make his preseason debut next week against Green Bay. So Jarrett Stidham, he got a chance to solidify his spot for the Broncos in that backup QB job.
8: Offset eye on second down. Stiddy with a play fake. In trouble. Dumps it to the check down. This is Jaleel McLaughlin, who waltzes into the end zone with a touchdown, Denver.
11: 850 KOA had the call there on those two. Stidham played the first half, went 9 of 15 for 131 yards and a touchdown. Denver went on to win 27-7. Here's Sean Payton, Broncos head coach.
12: It was smooth. Yeah, I think maybe there was a play or two we got down to 3 seconds, but the subs were good. Davis was on point. I thought the Qs did a good job in and out of the huddle. And again, you know, we had a couple guys coming in, Palcho and Alex, that were working out before the game. You know, are they going to play? And when we held them back, you know, it just, you got to be careful that you're not just going 14 snaps with the first group and the rest, you know. So those guys played a little bit more. And

0: lead. I will have those highlights for you coming up in about 10 minutes. But chasing the Brewers for that best record in the National League, we're talking Diamondbacks and the Atlanta Braves. Listen, it is crowded there in the National Leagues. And the Braves, they're in the mix with the Diamondbacks. They came to play spoiler.
1: Sent to the 1-2 pitch from Tyler Kinley. And Tawa sends a fly ball deep left center field. Long run, Dubon. Warning track. Wall gone! A late surge from Tim Tawa. And a massive insurance run as the D-backs take a 2-0 lead.
0: All right, Diamondbacks beat the Braves 2-0 to improve to 65-58. They're third in the NL West, very much involved in that wild card race. Atlanta falling to 73-49. They're first in the NL East. They're on Milwaukee's heels. They got a little bit of help tonight with the Dodgers taking that win. And we go to the Rays and the Orioles. That would be the Rays going for 10 in a row. Orioles, they had other plans.
2: Comes home, the pitch. Gunner hits his high in the air. Right field in deep. Mesa is back. He's at the wall, and he is out of room. A two-run homer for Henderson. A 4-for-4 night for Gunner, and it's 6-2, Baltimore.
0: Gunnar Henderson, and it's a 6-5 finish for the Rays and the Orioles. So there goes that hope for 10 in a row for the Rays. They still got the best record in baseball at 74-47. 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We'll have much more coming up.
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4: All right, the battle for best in baseball, it comes down to the Brewers at the Dodgers, Milwaukee in L.A. Milwaukee came into the night having taken a two-game lead for best in the National League over the Dodgers. Dodgers, they gave up their spot in ESPN's power rankings. They held it for, they held that top spot for 2 months. Brewers jumped over them tonight. When it comes to Dodger Stadium, Yoshinobu Yamamoto, he was stellar on the mound, struck out 9 in 6 innings for the Dodgers. When it comes to run support, though, tied at 1 in the fifth,

0: The same culture that was in 2012 was established last year. Yes, some of the names have changed, but names change. Culture doesn't. And this franchise has it. Now, do they have the depth to get all? Because, listen, winning a championship in college is a lot different than winning it in the big leagues. Because in college, you get on a roll, you win one game, you win a game, bada bing, bada boom. You get to the big leagues, you got to win a series. And series, you'll change. People make adjustments, but the culture is the same. Do they have the depth to go all the way to the championship? That's what I don't know, and that's what we're really looking forward to seeing.
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2: Well, your half-hour headlines, the game of the night, Dodgers-Brewers. Dodgers getting a game back on the Milwaukee Brewers in the crowded National League standings. And when we're talking week one of the NFL preseason, all eyes on Fernando Mendoza and the Raiders. But what's everybody saying?

0: Ludwig Oberg, he's in the mix, fired a 5-under 65. He sits alone in fourth at 7-under. Rory McIlroy, he's in a little bit of trouble, followed his opening round 74 with a 70. He's 4-over tied for 60th. Remember, just the top 50 in FedEx Cup standings advanced to that BMW championship, the second of those three events. Coming up, we take a look at the Naismith Hall of Fame inductions. Those will be later this evening on Saturday. Who's in? Who are we celebrating? That's after this.
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1: 26 days until kickoff. 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

0: Kevin Kimblewood stabs prime on Jefferson Highway, and I have our bar manager, Presley, here today. 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
5: 2-1 Blue Jay leading. Kirk drives one. Deep right center. Back to the fence. Jones. Forget about it. Solo homer Alejandro Kirk. It's 3-1 Blue Jays in the bottom of the eighth inning.
6: Blue Jays top the Yankees 3-1. The Yankees are chasing in the AL East. They're very much in the wild card picture, but they're chasing Tampa Bay, and that's not going to cut it, a 3-1 loss to the trailing Blue Jays at the bottom of the AL East. Red Sox and Pirates sticking there. Red Sox dropping this one 8-4 behind some big bats from Rafael Flores Jr. and Brandon Lowe.
7: Pitch is swung on and belted deep to right field. Brandon Lowe strikes a three-run homer. Lowe hits a three-run shot off the lefty. And the Pirates are up 7-2 over the Red Sox.
6: Brandon Lowe with the big bat, 93-7. The Fan Pirates top the Red Sox 8-4. We've got Naismith Hall of Fame inductions coming up this evening with a great cast coming in that 2026 class. Starting at the top, Joey Crawford, of course. He's one of the longest tenured and most accomplished officials in NBA history. You got Mark Few, and we know he's got quite the resume in college basketball. Doc Rivers, talk about a name. He's got more than 1,180 wins in 27 seasons as an NBA head coach across a handful of different teams. And Amare Stoudemire, six-time NBA All-Star, 2003 NBA Rookie of the Year. They'll be going into the Hall of Fame. And on the women's side, just some phenomenal additions. Talk about trendsetters. 1996 U.S. Olympic team. They took that gold in Atlanta, paved the way for the start of the WNBA in 1997. Eye-catching stat here, won their games in Atlanta by an average of 28.6 points. Elena Deladon, she's going in on her own, just a phenomenal player and an even better person. She played volleyball her first year of college. Now she's in the Basketball Hall of Fame. And then two of Pat Summitt's greatest players at Tennessee, and that's saying a lot. We're talking Candace Parker and Shamika Holdsclaw, five NCAA titles between them. They're absolutely highlighting that class, but let's talk about your highlights from this evening. We'll take you in to your top sounds.
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6: The O's snapped the Rays' nine-game winning streak tonight, and Gunnar Henderson hit a big home run in the seventh. WBAL had the call.
8: Comes home, the pitch. Gunnar hits his high in the air. Right field in deep. Mesa is back. He's at the wall, and he is out of room. A two-run homer for Henderson.
9: a 4-for-4 night for Gunner, and it's

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3: Pitch. Swinging a high fly ball out of the left center. It is deep, and it is gone. A two-homer game for Vargas. They get one of those runs back. It's 9-5.
1: Number three.
2: 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You've got the call on Sportsnet 590, The Fan.
4: 2-1 Blue Jay leading. Kirk drives one. Deep right center. Back to the fence. Jones. Forget about it. Solo homer Alejandro Kirk. It's 3-1 Blue Jays in the bottom of the eighth inning.
1: Number two.
2: Week one of the NFL preseason continued this evening, and Caleb Douglas, he made the catch of the evening for the Dolphins in Washington. Big 105.9.
5: Malik out of the shotgun, back to throw. Right side, and it's, ooh,
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5: what a great catch by Douglas.
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5: Douglas with a back shoulder, left hand, knocked it back to himself. What a catch for the rookie.
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3: The 1-0. And Walker trails it.
5: Deep to left field. Didn't stand good. Bomb.
3: On to the train track. And the Astros walk off the Mariners. They win it 10-7 in 10. How about that?
6: Wow.
2: And last but certainly not least, the field is set for the Little League World Series. 20 teams from around the world, 10 from the U.S., 10 from everywhere else international will be heading to Williamsport. You will be able to catch all that action on ESPN and ABC. That starts on August 19th. Well, we've got NFL preseason action from week one coming up. 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
5: All right, the battle for best in baseball, it comes down to the Brewers at the Dodgers, Milwaukee in L.A. Milwaukee came into the night having taken a two-game lead for best in the National League over the Dodgers. Dodgers, they gave up their spot in ESPN's power rankings. They held that top spot for 2 months. Brewers jumped over them. Tonight, when it comes to Dodger Stadium, Yoshinobu Yamamoto, he was stellar on the mound, struck out 9 in 6 innings for the Dodgers. When it comes to run support, though, tied at 1 in the 5th, Andy Páez at the dish.
6: The 2-2 pitch to Páez. Pulled high in the air to deep left field, carrying back and carrying out. Andy Páez puts one over the short wall in left field next to the Dodger pen. And Los Angeles reclaims the lead, 2-1.
5: Andy Páez on AM 570 LA Sports. So 2-1 lead, but they needed a little bit more insurance. Let's go to Tommy Edman in the 6th.
6: Part of the Josh Hader deal. Edman cracks one in the air to deep left field. This ball is gone. Tommy with a much needed tank. They double the Dodger lead. Now 3-1 after Edman's 4th of the year.

0: 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It's Unsportsmanlike, 6 a.m. Eastern, right here on ESPN Radio, ESPN2, and ESPNU.
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3: 2-1 Blue Jay leading. Kirk drives one. Deep right center. Back to the fence. Jones. Forget about it. Solo homer Alejandro Kirk. It's 3-1 Blue Jays in the bottom of the eighth inning.
4: Blue Jays top the Yankees 3-1. The Yankees are chasing in the AL East. They're very much in the wild card picture, but they're chasing Tampa Bay, and that's not going to cut it, a 3-1 loss to the trailing Blue Jays at the bottom of the AL East. Red Sox and Pirates sticking there. Red Sox dropping this one 8-4 behind some big bats from Rafael Flores Jr. and Brandon Lowe.
5: Pitch is swung on and belted deep to right field. Brandon Lowe strikes a three-run homer. Lowe hits a three-run shot off the lefty. And the Pirates are up 7-2 over the Red Sox.
4: Brandon Lowe with the big bat, 93-7. The Fan Pirates top the Red Sox 8-4. We've got Naismith Hall of Fame inductions coming up this evening with a great cast coming in that 2026 class. Starting at the top, Joey Crawford, of course. He's one of the longest tenured and most accomplished officials in NBA history. You got Mark Few, and we know he's got quite the resume in college basketball. Doc Rivers, talk about a name. He's got more than 1,180 wins in 27 seasons as an NBA head coach across a handful of different teams. And Amare Stoudemire, six-time NBA All-Star, 2003 NBA Rookie of the Year. They'll be going into the Hall of Fame. And on the women's side, just some phenomenal additions. Talk about trendsetters. 1996 U.S. Olympic team. They took that gold in Atlanta, paved the way for the start of the WNBA in 1997. Eye-catching stat here, won their games in Atlanta by an average of 28.6 points. Elena Deladon, she's going in on her own, just a phenomenal player and an even better person. She played volleyball her first year of college. Now she's in the Basketball Hall of Fame. And then two of Pat Summitt's greatest players at Tennessee, and that's saying a lot. We're talking Candace Parker and Shamika Holdsclaw, five NCAA titles between them. They're absolutely highlighting that class, but let's talk about your highlights from this evening. We'll take you in to your top sounds.
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3: 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Are you ready to take?
1: Number five.
4: The O's snapped the Rays' nine-game winning streak tonight, and Gunnar Henderson hit a big home run in the seventh. WBAL had the call.
6: Comes home. The pitch. Gunnar hits his high in the air. Right field in deep. Mesa is back. He's at the wall, and he is out of room. A two-run homer for Henderson. A 4-for-4 night for Gunnar, and it's 6-2, Baltimore.
1: Number four.
4: In Detroit, Miguel Vargas had a big night for the White Sox, and here's his second ESPN 1000.
7: Pitch. Swinging a high fly ball out of the left center. It is deep, and it is gone. A two-homer game for Vargas. They get one of those runs back. It's 9-5.
1: Number three.
4: The Blue Jays beat the Yankees, and Alejandro Kirk gave them the insurance they needed in the eighth. You've got the call on Sportsnet 590, The Fan.
3: 2-1 Blue Jay leading. Kirk drives one. Deep right center. Back to the fence. Jones. Forget about it. Solo homer Alejandro Kirk. It's 3-1 Blue Jays in the bottom of the eighth inning.

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1: Week 1 of the NFL preseason continued this evening, and Caleb Douglas, he made the catch of the evening for the Dolphins in Washington. 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
2: Malik out of the shotgun, back to throw. 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Ooh!
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2: what a great catch by Douglas!
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2: 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What a catch for the rookie.
3: Oh, Lord.
0: Number 1.
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4: The 1-0. And Walker trails it. Deep to left field. Distant goodbye. On to the train track. And the Astros walk off the Mariners. They win it 10-7 in 10. How about that?
3: Wow.
1: Last but far from least, the Little League World Series field is set with the 5 final U.S. teams punching their tickets on Friday. 20 teams total from around the world head to Williamsport to play for the title. Game start Wednesday, August 19th, with coverage across ESPN platforms. 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This has been SportsCenter All Night. 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
4: 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Folks continue to write in saying comments about what the Cowboy fans are saying about Myron's head. I just searched you on Twitter. People are really going on at you about your head.
5: Yeah, the guy who said it laughed. I posted the clip on our on X, and he was laughing. He's getting a good round out of it. I mean, yeah. Once you, sometimes someone says something about you, you just got to take it. You know, there's not a real comeback from milk chocolate whopper head.
4: Well, Lisa in Connecticut is on. Lisa is the wife of our producer, James. And Lisa, I think you wanted Myron to feel better because you said Myron's not the only person on this show with a big head. Your husband is too, right?
6: Right. I was going to say, of all the people that work on the show, Myron's head's probably not the biggest.
4: Okay. So you think your husband has the biggest head on the show?
6: Yes. Yes. I mean, he has trouble getting hats. There's sometimes he'll pick up a hat, be like, oh, this looks good, and nope, can't get that.
4: Do you know what size he wears?
5: Is it what,
4: like,
5: size?
4: Do you know what it is? Like 7 7/8? Is that what it is?
6: I don't know, honestly. I don't even know what size his hats come in.
4: Well, if you show, we'll show him right now on the television. You can see that melon. Yeah. I kind of agree with you. It is probably bigger than Myron. So maybe, but you love him anyway, right?
6: Yeah, I think it'd be pretty hard to beat. Yeah, I do love him anyway.
4: Well, good. Well, Lisa, thank you for listening. We appreciate it.
5: Yeah, the advantage, though, James has over me, though, I feel he's got a bunch of hair. So, I mean, that can complicate hats in ways that I don't have that same.
4: I will tell you a quick story. University of Kentucky used to have a player named Shigari Aline. Do you remember him? He was 7 foot. He was 7 foot six.
5: Big guy.
4: And he had a huge head. He also played for the Harlem Globetrotters. They called him the, I think they called him the Eiffel Tower or something like that. Yeah. Anyway, he had a big head. And he used to go into a hat store that my buddy worked at. And he would walk in and he would go, "You got anything 8 1/4?" And they would say, "No." And then he would come back in like a couple weeks later and go, "Got anything in an 8 1/4? And they just kept saying no. And finally, my buddy looked at him and goes, "I got to be honest with you, Shigari. We're never getting an 8 1/4 hat in here."
5: Not unless you customize that.
4: You might as well just give up. They don't send us those.
7: I like the flex fit hats. That way there's a little bit of give, so I can
4: there is a little bit of give.
7: Yeah, get the extra large one, and I'm okay.
8: You should reach out to Bruce Bochy and figure out where he gets his hats from.
5: It's hard to wear fitted. It's hard to wear fitted hats. I don't wear a lot of fitted hats. I admit that.
4: Well, that's okay. 30 for 30's new series, The Betrayal of Shohei Ohtani, is available now on all major podcast platforms. It's The Betrayal of Shohei Ohtani, presented by Gusto. This weekend, the WNBA had some great games, but the main news was once again something that led to a public controversy outside of the world of sports. This time, it was Sophie Cunningham on Friday night goes for a layup, and Dejanay Carrington had a flagrant 2 foul.

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9: Now, Shannon Penn's on vacation. 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Mm-hmm. This is going to be difficult, entertaining, and embarrassing, depending.

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17: 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Listen, we've got preseason week one action, Friday Night Lights, what the experts are saying after Thursday's preseason debuts, plus the best team in baseball battle part two, Brewers, Dodgers. We've got that coming up. And the field in Williamsport is set. Does it get any better, any more summer than the Little League World Series? We'll hit the diamond soon, but let's start with things on the gridiron. So we've got those preseason games, week one, Denver, Atlanta. Let's start there. The question's going, what's Tua Tagovailoa going to look like? Will Bijan Robinson play? Is Bo Nix in the mix for Denver? Listen, I'll answer that first one now. That's a no. But for all the big names to watch in this one, it's the preseason. So why not just get a little wild card action to put those first points on the board for the Broncos?
11: RJ Harvey behind Prentice, the fullback in the I formation. Prentice gets a second carry of the drive, and he burrows himself into the end zone. Touchdown, Denver. 1 yard touchdown run by Adam Prentice.
17: How about that name, right? Adam Prentice. So Denver takes the lead 6-0 there. Bo Nix, he's expected to make his preseason debut next week against Green Bay. So Jarrett Stidham, he got a chance to solidify his spot for the Broncos in that backup QB job.
11: Offset eye on second down. Stiddy with a play fake. In trouble.

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8: All right, the battle for best in baseball, it comes down to the Brewers at the Dodgers, Milwaukee in L.A. Milwaukee came into the night having taken a two-game lead for best in the National League over the Dodgers. Dodgers, they gave up their spot in ESPN's power rankings. They held it for, they held that top spot for 2 months. Brewers jumped over them. Tonight, when it comes to Dodger Stadium, Yoshinobu Yamamoto, he was stellar on the mound, struck out 9 in 6 innings for the Dodgers. When it comes to run support, though, tied at 1 in the 5th, Andy Páez at the dish.
9: The 2-2 pitch to Páez, pulled high in the air to deep left field, carrying back and carrying out. Andy Páez puts one over the short wall in left field next to the Dodger pen. And Los Angeles reclaims the lead, 2-1.
8: Andy Páez on AM 570 LA Sports. So 2-1 lead, but they needed a little bit more insurance. Let's go to Tommy Edmund in the 6th.
9: Part of the Josh Hader deal. Edmund cracks one in the air to deep left field. This ball is gone. Tommy with a much needed tank. They double the Dodger lead. Now 3-1 after Edmund's 4th of the year.
8: Andy, Tommy, they double that Dodger lead. They go on to win it. And there it is, a lead cut back to just one game in the National League. And really, the battle for best in baseball, it's going to come down to probably the playoffs when it comes to those two teams. But another great battle when we go over to the hardwood in the WNBA. Wings Fever. It's a Paige Beckers and Caitlin Clark matchup. Paige, it was back and back, back and forth the entire first half. Paige Beckers giving Dallas the edge as they head into the break.
9: 5 seconds, shot clock and game clock. Tie game at 35. Alanna Smith. As Alicia Clark pulls down the rebound. One

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4: Well, your half-hour headlines, the game of the night, Dodgers-Brewers. Dodgers getting a game back on the Milwaukee Brewers in the crowded National League standings. And when we're talking week one of the NFL preseason, all eyes on Fernando Mendoza and the Raiders. But what's everybody saying? And of course, NFL preseason, it continues on Friday night. Broncos beat the Falcons 27-7, where the Falcons just figuring out what to do at quarterback. Bucks beat the Jets 24-16 for the surprise debut without Geno Smith in the mix. And then the Commanders topped the Dolphins 20-7. When it comes to debuts, though, none more anticipated than Raiders rookie Fernando Mendoza. He threw for 97 yards in four drives on the field on Thursday night for the Las Vegas Raiders in a 27-14 loss to the Arizona Cardinals. Mendoza, as expected, he had moments when he looked like a young player who's just adjusting to that speed in the NFL, right? And then he had moments when Las Vegas has every right to be excited about this and say, this is why we're leaning in to trust this Heisman Trophy winner to be that future of our franchise. But how does everybody else feel about this debut? We're talking heads. And of course, that comes down to everybody here on ESPN Radio had plenty to say, starting with Chris Canty on Unsportsmanlike on what he thought of Fernando Mendoza's debut.
5: Well, listen, he looked like he was in control. It wasn't too big for him. He made some big boy throws. The touchdown throw that he had, that was on the money on the slam route to Betch. And guess what? This is the guy, Fernando Mendoza, catching the snap and throwing the ball without the laces. That's a veteran savvy move down in there in red zone where everything is sped up. So I was impressed by that. But maybe the best throw that he made was on the touchdown drive, his second drive of the game, where he fires a 20-yard dart to Malik Benson. And it's in between three Arizona Cardinals defenders. That's a big boy throw, man. And so you saw flashes of why he was the number one overall pick. And you got to feel good about where he's at with his overall progress, with his development. And now the question for Clint Kubiak is, how can you find a way for him to build on this performance and have a steady drumbeat, a steady progression as we navigate through the rest of the preseason? But all in all, he checked all the boxes. You feel good about what Fernando Mendoza did on the field.
4: Fernando or Francisco, when you ask Matt Jones of Matt and Myron, host of Matt and Myron here on ESPN Radio, he says Raiders have every reason to be excited.
6: His first drive was actually not great. Again, you don't want to read too much into the preseason, but then the energy in that crowd, you know, I thought when Vegas got a team, I kind of thought every game would be a party. You know what I mean? I mean, it was, I kind of thought it was like supposed to be an afternoon pool party in Vegas. And when I've watched those games, the crowd has been unbelievably dead for most of them, but not when Mendoza came in. You saw a buzz last night. Everybody stood the entirety of his first and second drive. It's almost like you can feel an injection of energy into that franchise since they picked him.
4: Okay, injection of energy, but not everyone on the ESPN Radio fam is totally sold on the Mendoza.

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5: 2-1 Blue Jay leading. Kirk drives one. Deep right center. Back to the fence. Jones. Forget about it. Solo homer Alejandro Kirk. It's 3-1 Blue Jays in the bottom of the eighth inning.
6: Blue Jays top the Yankees 3-1. The Yankees are chasing in the AL East. They're very much in the wild card picture, but they're chasing Tampa Bay, and that's not going to cut it, a 3-1 loss to the trailing Blue Jays at the bottom of the AL East. Red Sox and Pirates sticking there. Red Sox dropping this one 8-4 behind some big bats from Rafael Flores Jr. and Brandon Lowe.
7: Pitch is swung on and belted deep to right field. Brandon Lowe strikes a 3-run homer. Lowe hits a 3-run shot off the lefty. And the Pirates are up 7-2 over the Red Sox.
6: Brandon Lowe with the big bat, 93-7. The Fan Pirates top the Red Sox 8-4. We've got Naismith Hall of Fame inductions coming up this evening with a great cast coming in that 2026 class. Starting at the top, Joey Crawford, of course. He's one of the longest tenured and most accomplished officials in NBA history. You got Mark Few, and we know he's got quite the resume in college basketball. Doc Rivers, talk about a name. He's got more than 1,180 wins in 27 seasons as an NBA head coach across a handful of different teams. And Amare Stoudemire, six-time NBA All-Star, 2003 NBA Rookie of the Year. They'll be going into the Hall of Fame. And on the women's side, just some phenomenal additions. Talk about trendsetters. 1996 U.S. Olympic team. They took that gold in Atlanta, paved the way for the start of the WNBA in 1997. Eye-catching stat here, won their games in Atlanta by an average of 28.6 points. Elena Deladon, she's going in on her own, just a phenomenal player and an even better person. She played volleyball her first year of college. Now she's in the Basketball Hall of Fame. And then two of Pat Summitt's greatest players at Tennessee, and that's saying a lot. We're talking Candace Parker and Shamika Holdsclaw, 5 NCAA titles between them. They're absolutely highlighting that class, but let's talk about your highlights from this evening. We'll take you in to your top sounds.
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6: The O's snapped the Rays' 9-game winning streak tonight, and Gunnar Henderson hit a big home run in the 7th. WBAL had the call.
5: Comes home, the pitch. Gunnar hits his high in the air, right field and deep. Mesa is back. He's at the wall, and he is out of room. A 2-run homer for Henderson. A 4-for-4 night for Gunnar, and it's 6-2, Baltimore.
4: Number 4.
6: In Detroit, Miguel Vargas had a big night for the White Sox, and here's his second ESPN 1000.

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10: 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Right field in deep. Mesa is back. He's at the wall, and he is out of room.
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11: 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Hopefully you are just getting to lean into your weekend, but the NFL is getting right to work. Listen, we've got preseason week one action, Friday Night Lights, what the experts are saying after Thursday's preseason debuts, plus the best team in baseball battle part two, Brewers, Dodgers. We've got that coming up. And the field in Williamsport is set. Does it get any better, any more summer than the Little League World Series? We'll hit the diamond soon, but let's start with things on the gridiron. So we've got those preseason games, week one, Denver, Atlanta. Let's start there. The question's going, what's Tua Tagovailoa going to look like? Will Bijan Robinson play? Is Bo Nix in the mix for Denver? Listen, I'll answer that first one now. That's a no. But for all the big names to watch in this one, it's the preseason. So why not just get a little wild card action to put those first points on the board for the Broncos?
7: RJ Harvey behind Prentice, the fullback in the I formation. Prentice gets a second carry of the drive, and he burrows himself into the end zone. Touchdown, Denver. 1 yard touchdown run by Adam Prentice.
11: How about that name, right? Adam Prentice. So Denver takes the lead 6-0 there. Bo Nix, he's expected to make his preseason debut next week against Green Bay. So Jarrett Stidham, he got a chance to solidify his spot for the Broncos in that backup QB job.
7: Offset eye on second down. Stiddy with a play fake. In trouble. Dumps it to the check down. This is Jaleel McLaughlin, who waltzes into the end zone with a touchdown, Denver.
11: 850 KOA had the call there on those two. Stidham played the first half, went 9 of 15 for 131 yards and a touchdown. Denver went on to win 27-7. Here's Sean Payton, Broncos head coach.
12: It was smooth. Yeah, I think maybe there was a play or two we got down to 3 seconds, but the subs were good. Davis was on point. I thought the Qs did a good job in and out of the huddle. And again, you know, we had a couple guys coming in, Palcho and Alex, that were working out before the game. You know, are they going to play? And when we held them back, you know, it just, you got to be careful that you're not just going 14 snaps with the first group and the rest, you know. So those guys played a little bit more. And I was pleased with the pitch counts for like a lot of these players. There was no one that got into, you know, a crazy number high, and we kind of, it went pretty good.
11: So Tua Tagovailoa, his debut, pretty quick. He played just two series, completed 3 of 5 passes for only 22 yards. So the Falcons quarterback competition, let's call it, still complicated. Very few answers here. Michael Penix Jr., of course, he still hasn't been cleared for team drills. He's recovering from that left knee surgery. Kevin Stefanski.

0: improved to 65-58. They're third in the NL West. Very much involved in that wild card race. Atlanta falling to 73-49. They're first in the NL East. They're on Milwaukee's heels. They got a little bit of help tonight with the Dodgers taking that win. And we go to the Rays and the Orioles. That would be the Rays going for 10 in a row. Orioles, they had other plans.
1: Comes home, the pitch. Gunner hits this high in the air, right field and deep. Mesa is back. He's at the wall, and he is out of room. A two-run homer for Henderson. A 4-for-4 night for Gunner, and it's 6-2, Baltimore.
0: Gunner Henderson, and it's a 6-5 finish for the Rays and the Orioles. So there goes that hope for 10 in a row for the Rays. They still got the best record in baseball at 74-47. 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
4: All right, the battle for best in baseball, it comes down to the Brewers at the Dodgers, Milwaukee in L.A. Milwaukee came into the night having taken a two-game lead for best in the National League over the Dodgers. Dodgers, they gave up their spot in ESPN's power rankings. They held it for, they held that top spot for 2 months. Brewers jumped over them. Tonight, when it comes to Dodger Stadium, Yoshinobu Yamamoto, he was stellar on the mound, struck out 9 in 6 innings for the Dodgers. When it comes to run support, though, tied at 1 in the 5th, Andy Páez at the dish.
5: The 2-2 pitch to Páez. Pulled high in the air to deep left field, carrying back and carrying out. Andy Páez puts one over the short wall in left field next to the Dodger pen. And Los Angeles reclaims the lead, 2-1.
4: Andy Páez on AM 570 LA Sports. So 2-1 lead, but they needed a little bit more insurance. Let's go to Tommy Edman in the 6th.
5: What are the Josh Hader deal? Edman cracks one in the air to deep left field. This ball is gone. Tommy with a much-needed tank. They double the Dodger lead. Now 3-1 after Edman's 4th of the year.
4: Andy, Tommy, they double that Dodger lead. They go on to win it. And there it is, a lead cut back to just one game in the National League. And really, the battle for best in baseball, it's going to come down to probably the playoffs when it comes to those two teams. But another great battle when we go over to the hardwood in the WNBA. Wings Fever, it's a Paige Beckers and Caitlin Clark matchup. Paige, it was back and back, back and forth the entire first half. Paige Beckers giving Dallas the edge as they head into the break.
5: 5 seconds, shot clock and game clock. Tie game at 35. Alanna Smith. As Alicia Clark pulls down the rebound. One last look for Dallas. Beckers connects.
6: Offensive rebounding buckets for Dallas.
4: All right, so Fever were down 3 to start the fourth. Kelsey Mitchell hit 2 of her 23. 17 of those points, by the way, came in the second half for Mitchell. And that sparked a 12-0 Fever run. Caitlin Clark in to cap it.
5: The winner had it knocked away. Stolen by Timpson. Clark fires. And it goes down. Shooter's touch for Caitlin Clark in Indy.
4: That sealed it for the Fever and Clark. 29 for her, 23 for Mitchell. Game on Ion this evening. It's the 14th game this season where Mitchell

Can't you smell that bacon? 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
1: Eugenio Suarez coming up with the lone run of that game to cause a little trouble for the Marlins. 1-0 shutout win, 700 WLW. Let's go to some playoff golf. FedEx Cup playoff St. Jude Championship round two out of Memphis, TPC Southwind. Scotty Scheffler proving why he is the world number one. He shot a 9-under-61, tying the TPC Southwind tournament course record, taking a 3-shot lead into the weekend. He called it a dream start.
2: You always want to try to get off to a good start, and, you know, I was able to do that today, and, I mean, really just a dream start. Probably one of the best starts I've had on tour, to be honest with you. I couldn't tell you a time where I've been lower early in the round. Just good start, and was able to continue to strike the ball and execute. And like yesterday was a day in which I felt like I played better than my score, but also early in the round I was out of the fairway a lot, so it could have been a day in which my score could have definitely been worse, and it definitely could have been a lot better. But today was a day in which I felt like I got a lot out of the round.
1: Got a lot out of there by birdieing his first 5 holes and had 6 birdies in his first 7. So he's in at 11 under. It's Victor Hovland and Sungjae Im chasing. Hovland shot a 64. Im carded his second straight 66. So they're tied for second at 8 under. They're 3 shots behind Scheffler. Ludvig Åberg, he's in the mix, fired a 5-under-65. He sits alone in fourth at 7 under. Rory McIlroy, he's in a little bit of trouble. Followed his opening round 74 with a 70. He's 4 over, tied for 60th. Remember, just the top 50 in FedEx Cup standings advanced to that BMW Championship, the second of those 3 events. Coming up, we take a look at the Naismith Hall of Fame inductions. Those will be later this evening on Saturday. Who's in? Who are we celebrating? That's after this.
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4: 2-1 Blue Jay leading. Kirk drives one. Deep right center. Back to the fence. Jones. Forget about it. Solo homer Alejandro Kirk. It's 3-1 Blue Jays in the bottom of the eighth inning.
5: Blue Jays top the Yankees 3-1. The Yankees are chasing in the AL East. They're very much in the wild card picture, but they're chasing Tampa Bay, and that's not going to cut it, a 3-1 loss to the trailing Blue Jays at the bottom of the AL East. Red Sox and Pirates sticking there. Red Sox dropping this one 8-4 behind some big bats from Rafael Flores Jr. and Brandon Lowe.
6: Pitch is swung on and belted deep to right field. Brandon Lowe strikes a 3-run homer. Lowe hits a 3-run shot off the lefty. And the Pirates are up 7-2 over the Red Sox.
5: Brandon Lowe with the big bat, 93-7. The Fan Pirates top the Red Sox 8-4. We've got Naismith Hall of Fame inductions coming up this evening with a great cast coming in that 2026 class. Starting at the top, Joey Crawford, of course. He's one of the longest tenured and most accomplished officials in NBA history. You got Mark Few, and we know he's got quite the resume in college basketball. Doc Rivers, talk about a name. He's got more than 1,180 wins in 27 seasons as an NBA head coach across a handful of different teams. And Amare Stoudemire, six-time NBA All-Star, 2003 NBA Rookie of the Year. They'll be going into the Hall of Fame. And on the women's side, just some phenomenal additions. Talk about trendsetters. 1996 U.S. Olympic team. They took that gold in Atlanta, paved the way for the start of the WNBA in 1997. Eye-catching stat here, won their games in Atlanta by an average of 28.6 points. Elena Deladon, she's going in on her own, just a phenomenal player and an even better person. She played volleyball her first year of college. Now she's in the Basketball Hall of Fame. And then two of Pat Summitt's greatest players at Tennessee, and that's saying a lot. We're talking Candace Parker and Shamika Holdsclaw, 5 NCAA titles between them. They're absolutely highlighting that class, but let's talk about your highlights from this evening. We'll take you in to your top sounds.
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5: The O's snapped the Rays' 9-game winning streak tonight, and Gunnar Henderson hit a big home run in the 7th. WBAL had the call.
8: Comes home, the pitch. Gunnar hits his high in the air, right field and deep. Mesa is back. He's at the wall, and he is out of room. A 2-run homer for Henderson. A 4-for-4 night for Gunnar, and it's 6-2, Baltimore.
3: Number 4.
5: In Detroit, Miguel Vargas had a big night for the White Sox, and here's his second ESPN 1000.
9: Pitch. Swinging a high fly ball out of the left center. It

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12: 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Right field and deep. Mesa is back. 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
13: 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Hopefully you are just getting to lean into your weekend, but the NFL is getting right to work. Listen, we've got preseason week one action, Friday Night Lights, what the experts are saying after Thursday's preseason debuts, plus the best team in baseball battle part two, Brewers, Dodgers. We've got that coming up. And the field in Williamsport is set. Does it get any better, any more summer than the Little League World Series? We'll hit the diamond soon, but let's start with things on the gridiron. So we've got those preseason games, week one, Denver, Atlanta. Let's start there. The question's going, what's Tua Tagovailoa going to look like? Will Bijan Robinson play? Is Bo Nix in the mix for Denver? Listen, I'll answer that first one now. That's a no. But for all the big names to watch in this one, it's the preseason. So why not just get a little wild card action to put those first points on the board for the Broncos?
7: RJ Harvey behind Prentice, the fullback in the I formation. Prentice gets a second carry of the drive, and he burrows himself into the end zone. Touchdown, Denver. 1 yard touchdown run by Adam Prentice.
13: How about that name, right? Adam Prentice. So Denver takes the lead 6-0 there. Bo Nix, he's expected to make his preseason debut next week against Green Bay. So Jarrett Stidham, he got a chance to solidify his spot for the Broncos in that backup QB job.
7: Offset eye on second down. Stiddy with a play fake. In trouble. Dumps it to the check down. This is Jaleel McLaughlin, who waltzes into the end zone with a touchdown, Denver.
13: 850 KOA had the call there on those two. Stidham played the first half, went 9 of 15 for 131 yards and a touchdown. Denver went on to win 27-7. Here's Sean Payton, Broncos head coach.
14: It was smooth. Yeah, I think maybe there was a play or two we got down to 3 seconds, but the subs were good. Davis was on point. I thought the Qs did a good job in and out of the huddle. And again, you know, we had a couple guys coming in, Palcho and Alex, that were working out before the game. You know, are they going to play? And when we held them back, you know, it just, you got to be careful that you're not just going 14 snaps with the first group and the rest, you know. So those guys played a little bit more. And I was pleased with the pitch counts for, like, a lot of these players. There was no one that got into, you know, a crazy number high, and we kind of, it went pretty good.
13: So Tua Tagovailoa, his debut, pretty quick. He played just 2 series, completed 3 of 5 passes for only 22 yards. So the Falcons quarterback competition, let's call it, still complicated. Very few answers here. Michael Penix Jr., of course, he still hasn't been cleared for team drills. He's recovering from that left knee surgery. Kevin

0: to improve to 65-58. They're third in the NL West. Very much involved in that wild card race. Atlanta falling to 73-49. They're first in the NL East. They're on Milwaukee's heels. They got a little bit of help tonight with the Dodgers taking that win. And we go to the Rays and the Orioles. That would be the Rays going for 10 in a row. Orioles, they had other plans.
1: Comes home, the pitch. Gunner hits his high in the air, right field and deep. Mesa is back. He's at the wall, and he is out of room. A two-run homer for Henderson. A 4-for-4 night for Gunner, and it's 6-2, Baltimore.
0: Gunner Henderson, and it's a 6-5 finish for the Rays and the Orioles. So there goes that hope for 10 in a row for the Rays. They still got the best record in baseball at 74-47. 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
5: All right, the battle for best in baseball, it comes down to the Brewers at the Dodgers, Milwaukee in L.A. Milwaukee came into the night having taken a two-game lead for best in the National League over the Dodgers. Dodgers, they gave up their spot in ESPN's power rankings. They held that top spot for 2 months. Brewers jumped over them. Tonight, when it comes to Dodger Stadium, Yoshinobu Yamamoto, he was stellar on the mound, struck out 9 in 6 innings for the Dodgers. When it comes to run support, though, tied at 1 in the 5th, Andy Páez at the dish.
6: The 2-2 pitch to Páez, pulled high in the air to deep left field, carrying back and carrying out! Andy Páez puts one over the short wall in left field next to the Dodger pen. And Los Angeles reclaims the lead, 2-1.
5: Andy Páez on AM 570 LA Sports. So 2-1 lead, but they needed a little bit more insurance. Let's go to Tommy Edman in the 6th.
6: Part of the Josh Hader deal. Edman cracks one in the air to deep left field. This ball is gone. Tommy with a much-needed tank. They double the Dodger lead. Now 3-1 after Edman's fourth of the year.
5: Andy, Tommy, they double that Dodger lead. They go on to win it. And there it is, a lead cut back to just one game in the National League. And really, the battle for best in baseball, it's going to come down to probably the playoffs when it comes to those two teams. But another great battle when we go over to the hardwood in the WNBA. Wings Fever, it's a Paige Beckers and Caitlin Clark matchup. Paige, it was back and back, back and forth the entire first half. Paige Beckers giving Dallas the edge as they head into the break.
6: 5 seconds, shot clock and game clock. Tied game at 35. Alanna Smith. As Alicia Clark pulls down the rebound. One last look for Dallas. Beckers connects.
7: Offensive rebounding buckets for Dallas.
5: All right, so Fever were down 3 to start the fourth. Kelsey Mitchell hit 2 of her 23. 17 of those points, by the way, came in the second half for Mitchell. And that sparked a 12-0 Fever run. Caitlin Clark in to cap it.
6: The winner had it knocked away. Stolen by Timpson. Clark fires. And it goes down. Shooter's touch for Caitlin Clark in Indy.
5: That sealed it for the Fever and Clark. 29 for her, 23 for Mitchell. Game on Ion this evening. It's the 14th game this season where Mitchell and Clark had 20 points each.

0: Here's Kelsey Mitchell after the game.
1: Well, Kelsey, it was a defensive battle in that first half, back and forth. Where did this team find separation in that fourth quarter?
2: I think the discipline down the stretch, once you get a hammer on things as far as like what great players like to do, Paige is one of them. You just try to make it difficult. I think down the stretch we did a better job of just making sure we were aware of where she was and making sure that we made the right play.
1: Ty Harris was perfect from behind.

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5: Well, your half-hour headlines, the game of the night, Dodgers-Brewers. Dodgers getting a game back on the Milwaukee Brewers in the crowded National League standings. And when we're talking week one of the NFL preseason, all eyes on Fernando Mendoza and the Raiders. But what's everybody saying? And of course, NFL preseason continues on Friday night. Broncos beat the Falcons 27-7, where the Falcons just figuring out what to do at quarterback. Bucks beat the Jets 24-16 for the surprise debut without Geno Smith in the mix. And then the Commanders topped the Dolphins 20-7. When it comes to debuts, though, none more anticipated than Raiders rookie Fernando Mendoza. He threw for 97 yards in four drives on the field on Thursday night for the Las Vegas Raiders in a 27-14 loss to the Arizona Cardinals. Mendoza, as expected, he had moments when he looked like a young player who's just adjusting to that speed in the NFL, right? And then he had moments when Las Vegas has every right to be excited about this and say, this is why we're leaning in to trust this Heisman Trophy winner to be that future of our franchise. But how does everybody else feel about this debut? We're talking heads. And of course, that comes down to everybody here on ESPN Radio had plenty to say, starting with Chris Canty on Unsportsmanlike on what he thought of Fernando Mendoza's debut.
6: Well, listen, he looked like he was in control. It wasn't too big for him. He made some big boy throws. The touchdown throw that he had, that was on the money on the slam route to Betch. And guess what? This is the guy, Fernando Mendoza, catching the snap and throwing the ball without the laces. That's a veteran savvy move down in there in red zone where everything is sped up. So I was impressed by that. But maybe the best throw that he made was on the touchdown drive, his second drive of the game, where he fires a 20-yard dart to Malik Benson. And it's in between three Arizona Cardinals defenders. That's a big boy throw, man. And so you saw flashes of why he was the number one overall pick. And you got to feel good about where he's at with his overall progress, with his development. And now the question for Clint Kubiak is, how can you find a way for him to build on this performance and have a steady drumbeat, a steady progression as we navigate through the rest of the preseason? But all in all, he checked all the boxes. You feel good about what Fernando Mendoza did on the field.
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7: His first drive was actually not great. Again, you don't want to read too much into the preseason, but then the energy in that crowd, you know, I thought when Vegas got a team, I kind of thought every game would be a party. You know what I mean? I mean, it was, I kind of thought it was like supposed to be an afternoon pool party in Vegas. And when I've watched those games, the crowd has been unbelievably dead for most of them, but not when Mendoza came in. You saw a buzz last

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5: 2-1 Blue Jay leading. Kirk drives one. Deep right center. Back to the fence. Jones. Forget about it. Solo homer Alejandro Kirk. It's 3-1 Blue Jays in the bottom of the eighth inning.
6: Blue Jays top the Yankees 3-1. The Yankees are chasing in the AL East. They're very much in the wild card picture, but they're chasing Tampa Bay, and that's not going to cut it, a 3-1 loss to the trailing Blue Jays at the bottom of the AL East. Red Sox and Pirates sticking there. Red Sox dropping this one 8-4 behind some big bats from Rafael Flores Jr. and Brandon Lowe.
7: Pitch is swung on and belted deep to right field. Brandon Lowe strikes a 3-run homer. Lowe hits a 3-run shot off the lefty. And the Pirates are up 7-2 over the Red Sox.
6: Brandon Lowe with the big bat, 93-7. The Fan Pirates top the Red Sox 8-4. We've got Naismith Hall of Fame inductions coming up this evening with a great cast coming in that 2026 class. Starting at the top, Joey Crawford, of course. He's one of the longest tenured and most accomplished officials in NBA history. You got Mark Few, and we know he's got quite the resume in college basketball. Doc Rivers, talk about a name. He's got more than 1,180 wins in 27 seasons as an NBA head coach across a handful of different teams. And Amare Stoudemire, six-time NBA All-Star, 2003 NBA Rookie of the Year. They'll be going into the Hall of Fame. And on the women's side, just some phenomenal additions. Talk about trendsetters. 1996 U.S. Olympic team. They took that gold in Atlanta, paved the way for the start of the WNBA in 1997. Eye-catching stat here, won their games in Atlanta by an average of 28.6 points. Elena Deladon, she's going in on her own, just a phenomenal player and an even better person. She played volleyball her first year of college. Now she's in the Basketball Hall of Fame. And then two of Pat Summitt's greatest players at Tennessee, and that's saying a lot. We're talking Candace Parker and Shamika Holdsclaw, 5 NCAA titles between them. They're absolutely highlighting that class, but let's talk about your highlights from this evening. 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
6: The O's snapped the Rays' 9-game winning streak tonight, and Gunnar Henderson hit a big home run in the 7th. WBAL had the call.
5: Comes home, the pitch. Gunnar hits his high in the air, right field and deep. Mesa is back. He's at the wall, and he is out of room. A 2-run homer for Henderson. A 4-for-4 night for Gunnar, and it's 6-2. Baltimore.
4: Number four.
6: In Detroit, Miguel Vargas had a big night for the White Sox. And here's his second ESPN 1000.
9: Pitch. Swinging a high fly ball out of the left center. It is deep. And it is gone. A two-homer game for Vargas. They get one of those runs back. It's 9-5.
4: Number three.
6: The Blue Jays beat the Yankees, and Alejandro Kirk gave them the insurance they needed in the eighth. You've got the call on Sportsnet 590, The Fan.
5: 2-1 Blue Jay leading. Kirk drives one. Deep right center. Back to the fence. Jones, forget about it. Solo homer Alejandro Kirk. It's 3-1 Blue Jays in the bottom of the eighth inning.
4: Number two.
6: Week one of the NFL preseason continued this evening, and Caleb Douglas, he made the catch of the evening for the Dolphins in Washington. Big 105.9.
10: Malik out of the shotgun, back to throw. 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
11: Oh, my God.
10: Douglas with a back shoulder, left hand, knocked it back to himself. What a catch for the rookie.
11: Oh, Lord.
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5: The 1-0.
10: And Walker trails it. Deep to left field. Distant cut ball.
5: On to the train track. And the Astros walk off the Mariners. They win it 10-7 in 10. How about that?
10: Wow.
6: Last but certainly far from least, the Little League World Series field is set with the five final U.S. teams punching their tickets on Friday. 20 teams from around the world head to Williamsport to play for the title. 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Marty and McGee coming up next. This has been SportsCenter All Night. Good morning.
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0: if some kid wants to go to LSU because of Jaden Daniels, now you want to call Jaden Daniels and go, hey, could you give him a call and help us out? He might not be making that phone call. And it's just, now it's just weird for everyone. But the number's not retired. Like, that's the thing. It's not retired. If they choose to retire, that's great. You know who had a great quote about this? And this was before any of this. This was earlier in the summer, and I wish I could remember what podcast it was on. But it was in my algorithm. Michael Irvin got asked about number 88. And did it bother him that it wasn't retired? And he said, I don't want that number retired. He said, because if they retire that number, he goes, then for one afternoon, they raise it in the rafters and we have a ceremony. He goes, and then the number's gone. He goes, what I like is I like watching the Cowboys and seeing some guy out there wearing number 88. And he goes, and not only is there a responsibility to do right by the number, he goes, but they bring my name up. Well, that was pretty good, but that wasn't like 88 Michael Irvin. He started laughing. But I just, if the number's not retired, then the number is active. There's only so many numbers, right? You got 0 through 99. That's it. There's only so many. The New York Yankees run into this all the time because they've retired so many numbers that they still will put a number back out
1: but
0: there.
1: But they
0: that's
1: have
0: retired.
1: 25 player. Like, right. there's another right. layer to it. The New York Yankees have 25 players. Yep. The New York Knicks have 15 players. Yep. Or the Boston Celtics, who've retired 1,000 of them, they have 15 players. The LSU Tigers have 110 guys.
0: Right. Somebody got to win. There's 10 guys that don't have numbers at all.
1: And there's an offensive number 5 and a defensive number. Like, the number is used by two different players.
0: Yep.
1: So, look, I totally understand being passionate about your number.
0: Yep.
1: It's a piece of you. And I just wonder if this is – I wonder if this is something that's gone on. I wonder if other people have reached out. I don't know.
0: I don't know. I want Darius Geis now to go, no, I sue a cease and desist.
2: 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I looked like a vanilla milkshake.
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0: It was, that was what, end of October? And that was the first time I had seen him in person since the start of the season. And I was like, oh, okay. Like, just the, even just the way he was carrying himself. But what's interesting, and we talked about this last week too, what's interesting to me about the pressure thing is there's no question. There's pressure. There's no question about those things. But I just think growing up in that house that you grew up in, it was one of the questions we asked him was, you know, everybody wants to talk about the pressure that comes with being a Manning. We're like, well, what's the best part about being a Manning? But I don't know that, like, I saw it with Peyton firsthand. We saw it with Eli firsthand. And I'm not just talking about Eli that gave Ole Miss their best season until the Lane Kiffin era. I'm talking about Eli that went to New York, and everybody's like, well, he won't be able to handle that. And he won two Super Bowls, and he's going to be in the Hall of Fame. And so I think that there's no way that you can't absorb that, right? I mean, Archie Manning, for you kids out there that don't know, I mean, Archie Manning never played on a good team and got his brains beat out his entire career. And, you know, and oh, by the way, in the city, in the backyard of where he grew up.
1: Right.
0: Right. And so I don't think that pressure is a thing. Like, I think it's self-inflicted. I don't think the outside pressure affects him like we all want it to say that it does, because I think that that's it. Like, he was born with that pressure. If you're going to pick up a football when you are 3 years old and your last name is Manning, the pressure's already started. So by the time we got to him at 18, hell, he'd already, that's his whole life.
2: Yeah. And I agree with you to a degree, but I think that when you're anointed, which he was,
0: yeah.
2: I'm going to repeat this again for both of us. He didn't say any of that stuff.
0: Nope, none of it.
2: He didn't say, I'm going to be the number one pick, or I'm going to be the Heisman favorite or winner. We all did. And so, maybe not all of us, a lot of us did. So, but with that comes all of us who said X, Y, or Z.
0: Yeah.
2: All right. We want to justify our opinion. And so, what happens when your opinion is wrong?
0: Yeah.
2: Not my fault.
0: No, not my
2: fault. He didn't live up to my expectations.
0: No, I told y'all.
2: So, now let me go at him.
0: I told y'all.
2: And so I admire that young man a lot. Obviously, he comes from such incredible stock that from that three-year-old moment when he was tossed the football by Coop or by one of his uncles or his granddaddy, he's been offered a foundation, a stability emotionally that is unicorn level rare.
0: Yeah.
2: And the grace with which he's handled all of this, I mean, Sark has been beating this drum because it's been the number one narrative in Austin. And now you look at this Texas football team, it's an embarrassment of riches. Cam Coleman's over there. Have you seen any of these social media clips?
0: Oh, yeah.
2: Homeboy's going up and just one-handing it out of the air.
0: Yeah.
2: Colin Simmons is back, who's probably going to be a top five pick in the NFL draft next year. Offensive line's great. They're going to be nasty, nasty. Yeah.
0: No offense to anyone else, but we're in that stage of the season now where we're doing radio interviews and people are asking, what do you think, and all that. And when I look at the rosters in Columbus, Ohio, and in Austin, Texas, who, oh, by the way, now that's a rivalry, kind of. Those rosters are ridiculous.
2: So is Notre Dame's.
0: Yep. Notre Dame's is great. Georgia's great. Oregon is great. But there's something about the Ohio State roster and the Texas roster that, you know, I can find question marks at Oregon. I can find question marks at Georgia. You know, Notre Dame's one injury away from they got depth issues. Ohio State and Texas have two FBS rosters on one roster,
2: and they just happen to square off in about 3 weeks,
0: right,
2: or something like that. What is it? A month?
0: Yeah. So there you go, and it's because it's time to get on with it. It is August 15th. In 1 month's time, we'll have played two major college football games. And when you and I will have already gotten sick of each other on the road. It's Marty McGee on ESPN Radio, the ESPN app, and the SEC Network.
2: Bartender.
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7: I'm Nick DeLuca. Good Saturday morning. Week one of the NFL preseason getting going. The Broncos opening up with a win over the Falcons in Atlanta. The defense making it tough for Tua Tagovailoa early in his Falcons debut. Had such a strong season a year ago. ESPN Radio's Myron Metcalf says Denver might be the best team in the AFC.
8: I think they might be the best team in the NFC if you tell me Bo Nix is healthy. Once we see Bo Nix again, I think they have that potential. Again, not only to win the AFC West, to win the entire AFC. We obviously won't see Bo Nix yet coming off the injury. But I think if you tell me that team by the middle of the season is rolling and everybody's good to go, I don't know why we would doubt the Broncos going into the AFC playoff picture.
7: Metcalf on Matt and Myron. Bo Nix did not play in the opener. Head coach Sean Payton saying the plan is for him to play in the final two preseason games. Down the stretch in baseball, Dodgers and Brewers in an NLCS rematch. Tommy Edman providing some pop.
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10: Edman cracks one in the air to deep left field. This ball is gone. Tommy with a much-needed tank. They double the Dodger lead. Now 3-1 after Edman's fourth of the year.
7: 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Edman and Andy Páez homering the difference in a 3-1 win for the Dodgers, back within a game of the Brewers as they take the middle game of the series. Yoshinobu Yamamoto striking out 9 6 innings, allowed one run on four hits.
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13: Good morning, it's Anna Lynn. If the rooster's crowing, it's time for Marty and McGee.
14: I've been down the Mississippi.
15: Oh, thank you, Anna Lynn. 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You can give us a call, 888-SAY-ESPN. That's 888-729-3776. What you looking at over there?
16: I don't know, man. This dude looks angry.
15: You like, got a fancy...
16: This is a new kind of... This is Cooter's brother, and he is fit to be tied.
15: Is it heavy?
16: Oh, man, it's a weapon. Feel that thing.
15: Yeah, it's kind of...
16: It's a weapon. Oh, it's like... It's
15: kinda,
16: like 5 pounds.
15: It's kind of... It's like I said this earlier, it's kind of Gamecocks-esque, right?
16: Yeah, man,
15: he kind of got that angry... I mean, that's an angry bird right there.
16: It is. What do you think we should name him? We got Cooter, but I don't know where Cooter is. He might be on somebody's dinner plate.
15: Well, I see the Cooter Award is back there.
16: Yeah, but where's OG Coot?
15: I don't know. That's a good question.
17: Yeah, we got to think it. Well, like, what's an angry
16: Rufus?
17: Like, what's an

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4: I'm Nick DeLuca. Good Saturday morning. Week one of the NFL preseason is here. Rookies hitting the field for the first time. First overall pick, Fernando Mendoza, sharpened his pro debut back on Thursday. Is he ready to start week one? ESPN Radio's Q Myers says Vegas should pump the brakes.
5: The part that they don't quite understand is, yeah, but everything is new. There's a new coach in town. You're right, he's never been a head coach before. Offensive line is all new. Weapons around him are all new. There's so much new. They're trying to get used to that.
4: Myers on game night. Mendoza completing 10 of 16 passes for 97 yards in his debut, did struggle against pressure with a 42.4 passer rating. In baseball, Christian Walker walks it off in Houston.
6: The 1-0. And Walker drills it deep to left field. Houston Goodman. On to the train track. And the Astros walk off the Mariners. They win it 10-7 in 10. How about that?
4: Wow. KBME 790 AM, Walker three-run shot, sending the Stros to their third win in their last four, have a three-game lead in the AL West. Elsewhere, a judge siding with Madison Square Garden in its legal battle with Charles Oakley, saying the former Knicks All-Star had not proved he was assaulted when he was removed from a game in 2017. Oakley handcuffed and arrested after an altercation with security sitting near owner James Dolan during a game against the Clippers.
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0: he has this line in there where he's like talking about, you know, I wanted to, like, Mike.
1: Yeah.
0: Mike was the guy I wanted to be. And he said, the first time I ever played against him during warmups, I look at him and he's like, and there's like a, there, you see the aura. He goes, and he had on the Jordans. That's so funny. It was hilarious because it's like, and he had on the Jordans.
1: When I covered Peyton Manning's first practice for the Broncos, the players, all the guys were like, we can't just watch him. We have to actually play. They count them just in practice, stopping and watching him. Why not?
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1: I'm Nick DeLuca. Good Saturday morning. Three more preseason openers in the books on Friday. The Falcons and the Broncos getting together in Atlanta. All eyes on Tua Tagovailoa in his first start. Didn't look all that comfortable, completing 3 of 5 passes for 22 yards, running just 9 plays. Kyle Pitts receiving 4 targets. Tua postgame saying they're working on every element of the offense. The Buccaneers and the Jets at MetLife. Fourth round QB Cade Klubnik, the surprise starter for New York after Geno Smith was

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8: I'm Nick DeLuca. Good Saturday morning. Three more preseason openers in the books on Friday. The Falcons and the Broncos getting together in Atlanta. Lot on the line for quarterback Tua Tagovailoa in his first start with the Falcons. Not looking all that comfortable, completing 3 of 5 passes for 22 yards. 4 targets for tight end Kyle Pitts. Quarterback battle between Tua and former first-round pick Michael Penix Jr. ESPN NFL Nation Falcons reporter Mark Raimondi says that Tua's the starter until Penix is cleared.
9: So he did not play the second game. So that could be some of the backups coming out next week. They do have a joint. They have joint practice with the Colts next week before they play the Colts in the preseason game. So, of course, Tua will play in those joint practices. But, it's Tua's job right now until Penix can get fully cleared. That's really the bottom line.
8: Raimondi on game night, Penix recovering from the torn ACL that he suffered last season. The Jets and the Buccaneers at MetLife. Tampa winning by 8, 24-16. Fourth round QB Cade Klubnik, the surprise starter for the Jets after Geno Smith was ruled out due to an ankle injury as a precaution. Klubnik leading the starting offense to a field goal and a touchdown in his only two series, 5 of 7 for 56 yards. In golf, heading into the weekend at TPC Southwind, Scottie Scheffler 9-under-61 on Friday to take a 3-stroke lead at the FedEx St. Jude.
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13: Well, we are 2 weeks away from actual college football on your TV. 7 NFL preseason games. 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We're on the ESPN app. We're on Sirius XM Channel 80. I'm Aaron Goldhammer. Jonathan Zaslow in for E this morning. Zaz, DraftKings has the Cleveland Browns.

0: is HeyBuster. Hey Buster. And coming up next, Amber Wilson, Jaden Daniels has been an interesting combination on social media. We talk to one of the two of them next.
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15: I'm Nick DeLuca. Good Saturday morning. The NFL preseason continuing today. Seven games on the schedule, three games in the early window at 1 Eastern. The Bills opening up their new Highmark Stadium against the Panthers. Quarterback Josh Allen expected to see some action in new head coach Joe Brady's debut. The Browns taking on the Bears in Chicago. QB battle in Cleveland. Deshaun Watson set to hit the field for the first time since 2024 this afternoon. He'll get the start. Shedeur Sanders to follow. Sanders getting the start next week in week two in the preseason. The Vikings taking on the Giants and John Harbaugh's debut at MetLife Stadium. Kyler Murray taking the field as a Viking for the first time after being named Minnesota's starting quarterback. In college football, Tennessee safety Idris Farouk suffered a torn patellar tendon in his right knee yesterday. Will miss the season. Big blow for the Vols defense. Farouk started all 13 games, ranking second in the SEC with four forced fumbles.

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12: Oh, yay. ESPN wants me to talk about the Browns quarterback situation. I'm in Cleveland. I'm Aaron Goldhammer. He's Jonathan Zaslow. Hammer and Emmett are on ESPN Radio, the ESPN app. We're on Sirius XM Channel 80. 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Zaz, tell me if you've heard this one before. The Browns are having a quarterback competition in training camp, and neither guy, not Deshaun Watson, not Shedeur Sanders, is exactly distinguishing themselves.
13: I mean, there is not a whole lot of precedent that you have a quarterback competition on a team that's expected to be good. You know, it's a stinky quarterback competition on a stinky team.
12: Well, hold on. Zaz, the Browns have some good players around their team. I think the Myles Garrett trade was smart, and I think it's going to pay off for them. I think they've drafted exceptionally well the last couple of years. I have no idea if they have a good coach or not. I like how Todd Monken has handled things to start his career, but he hasn't coached a preseason game until 1 o'clock Eastern this afternoon against the Chicago Bears. And their quarterback situation is an absolute dumpster fire. I mean, you have Shedeur, who was taken in the fifth round, probably for a reason, and is having trouble winning the job from a guy who right now, in my opinion, is public enemy number one
13: right
12: in Cleveland. So you have the most popular

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5: Good morning and welcome to Sports Shorts Radio on a hot Saturday afternoon in Baton Rouge, Lafayette, and Lake Charles, and all over the world on the ESPN 104.5 app. My name is Tommy Chrisan. Glad to be here. Glad to have you there. Going to be joined by Hunter McCann and Ronnie Rantz in just a minute. And I don't think it's ironic, but today happens to be the 15th day of August. Those of you watching on the stream, you see the 15 up in the top left corner. Obviously, Coach Burtman's number. First thing I want to do, we're going to get to Hunter McCann. But Ronnie Rantz, good morning. How are you today?
6: I'm doing great, TK. Doing great. Yeah, but I didn't symbolism. I didn't realize that. Yeah, 15th day of the month.
5: Today's 15th August. Today. How the hell did that happen?
6: And the number 15 hangs all over Baton Rouge, particularly on the wall at Pete Goldsby Field. We were glad we got a chance to honor Coach Burtman last year at the Baton Rouge Rougarou game, and we retired his number on the wall, up there, and that's it's pretty cool. Tommy, I choose to go with the positive, upbeat side of Coach Burtman, the stories, the funning, and all that, because, look, he's 88 years old. He lived a wonderful life. He had tons of love around him for all his life. I believe that his relationship with Coach Johnson, I believe that his love for his daughters kept him battling and fighting and wanting to stay alive probably longer than his body really should have. This is the guy who had health struggles for nearly 18 years, but yet the time he was 70 when he had his first heart attack to the time that he passed away at 88 years old, lived a great life and always had people dropping by his house, taking him to lunch, calling him, visiting with him. Many, many functions and celebrations of his birthdays and all that over the years, reunions. I mean, he always had something to look forward to. He always had something to do. And finally, his body just gave out on him, and he passed away, yesterday at around 1:15 or so in the morning. And so many memories that I know you personally have. I know I have, obviously, 40 years of history with him. And anybody out there that's listening or watching, you've got a Skip Burtman story. Whether you ever met him or not, you've got a Skip Burtman story. And usually most people have met him. If you live in Baton Rouge, if you live in particularly South Louisiana, chances are over the 40-plus years he was in Baton Rouge, you encountered him, you ran into him, and probably 99% of you have a wonderful experience with Coach Burtman. I was around him constantly where he was signing autographs and taking pictures and selfies and all that up until, really the day he died.
5: Well, Ronnie, as I was preparing for today's show, I'm like, we could do a show that lasted 2 weeks and not tell the same story twice.
7: That's true.
5: and you made the point about people who, maybe weren't, personally connected to LSU. I got a good friend, Charlie, who met Skip 25 years ago, and they talked about hip surgery for 30 minutes. Not, like hope it goes well, but Charlie was so happy that Skip didn't know him from Adam, but Charlie asked him about hip surgery, and they had a 30-minute conversation. I mean, that's an example. That's got nothing to do with, bases loaded or the score in the fourth inning. That was just, about life. Well, and Tommy, and I'll add on to that, and to Ronnie's point, even if you didn't know Skip personally, he didn't only have his thumbprint on the Baton Rouge community, he had both handprints on the Baton Rouge community.
7: That's great.

0: And really, if you only ever knew him as a coach or an athletic director, he still imprinted so much onto this community. You know, 5 baseball national championships, 2 football national championships when he was AD, bringing in Nick Saban, bringing in Les Miles, and obviously the rest is history from there. And so even from a sports angle, if you only know that, he has built the winning culture here for not just basketball and football, but for all programs, where, you know, he truly believed that LSU had the capability to increase the facilities and increase the belief in the programs, and that they were capable of winning national championships, not only in baseball, but in every program. And now LSU is the powerhouse that they are today, and so many programs because of that belief and his ability to build up things around him. And so he leaves behind not only the legacy of an amazing man, but the ability to make a difference in community and be impressionable to others.
1: You know, it's interesting. You know, we've got Hunter McCann, who's in his 20s, and Tommy at a number I don't know that he's comfortable of me saying, and me somewhere in between. And you know, we've got different ages, different decades, different experiences with Skip. And the thing that, shout out Matt Moscona, who did a great show yesterday, and had a he and Brian Terrio, and they had a bunch of guests on and stuff. And one particular interview he did with Nick Saban, who, of course, he met last year at the Louisiana Sports Hall of Fame. Pete Jenkins helped get that interview together. But Nick said a lot of the same things that he said last year at the Louisiana Sports Hall of Fame on his show. But one of the things that's all you need to know is, you know, Nick Saban even said it, is just the facility side, right?
0: Yeah.
1: When he took over and as the coach, he looked around and said, look, we got the athletes, we just don't have the facilities. And at the time, you know, Skip Bertman wasn't planning on being the athletic director at LSU. His idea and thought was, once he retired from baseball in 2001, unfortunately way too early, you know, I think he was only 62, 63 years old when he retired, he easily could have had another 7-10 years in the tank and made a lot more money, actually. But he was going to retire and was going to go on the public speaking tour. You know, he talked to Dale Brown. Dale Brown had an agent. Dale Brown was, you know, getting big money to go speak all around the country to businesses and not just pro teams. I mean, not just sports teams. And both were great motivational speakers. And Skip Bertman was going to make a career doing that. And then he also thought, you know, well, maybe a big company will hire me one day to be the CEO or whatever. You know, he thought he could translate being a baseball coach into maybe being the CEO of a big company, you know, one day. And so he was kind of had his head wrapped around that space and was going to head in that direction. And then all of a sudden LSU got into a pickle and they couldn't agree internally with the powers that be on who the next AD was going to be after Joe Dean. And they were kind of at a stalemate. You had 2 camps that had 2 different thoughts on who and what the AD should be. And Skip Bertman was the compromise. Skip Bertman was the guy that, okay, well, we're at a bad spot here. We can't agree on the athletic director, but they could all agree on giving Skip Bertman a shot. And, yeah, you know, Mark Emmert went to Skip Bertman and, you know, and said, hey, what do you, you know, can you do this? And he took it for the team, really. And they knew that he could be the one that everyone would give a shot to or agree to. And if Coach Bertman said, this is the direction we need to go, they knew that everyone would follow him because he'd built up so much credibility and cachet over 18 years as the baseball coach. And then he got the job, and the next thing you know, there's a young coach named Nick Saban going, hey, we need this, we need that. And Coach Bertman was the one that could put forward all the increases in fees and the license fees. And one of the more famous stories about Coach Bertman, just to give you an idea how great he was as a public speaker and how great he was at getting people to do what they wanted. When he was AD at the beginning, they wanted to raise the prices of the RV parking spots.
0: Yeah.
1: The RV parking spots were like, say, $500 a parking spot or something. And it was way too cheap, you know, for the season. And he wanted to raise it to like, they wanted to, you know, raise it to like $5,000, right? Which was going to be crazy. Go from 500 to 5,000. People were going to lose their mind, but they were way behind the rest of the SEC in RV parking spot pricing and, you know, revenue that they were trying to raise. And so the word gets out. It starts to trickle out amongst all the RV owners and stuff that the parking prices are going to go way, way, way up. And they're not happy about it, naturally. And so, sure enough, they have this big meeting. There's Skip Bertman. There's all the assistant athletic directors and all the higher-up staff. And there's all these RV owners. And they're having this big town hall meeting. And, you know, they're coming for blood. I mean, these RV guys are not happy, right? And so Coach Bertman walks in the room. And there's the assistant ADs, Virg Osberry, Dan Radakovich, Herb Benson, whoever, you know, all around on the wall there, watch in the room. And Skip Bertman starts to talk to these guys about having to raise money and this, that, and the other, and raise prices. And he goes, and see the, and he goes, then the assistant athletic directors and all my other staff, they wanted to charge you guys $10,000 for RV parking. And the place goes nuts. I mean, they are about to riot. $10,000, that's ridiculous. They're going crazy. And then Coach Bertman goes, but I told them it can't be more than five. So we're going to raise it to $5,000. That's it. And I saved you guys five. And he gets a standing ovation. They give him a standing ovation. He raised their price from $500 a year to $5,000 a year, and they gave him a standing ovation. And on the way out, he looked over at his staff and he went, "That's the way you do it, boys."
2: Like I said, we could tell stories for about 2 years and never tell the same one twice. But that's one of my favorites that you just told. I'd heard that one before. But it's, you know, and at this time with him passing yesterday, it's great to hear all this stuff again.
1: Well, you know, look, I'm curious, you know, I'm looking forward to hearing what Hunter McCann's perspective is. Of course, like I said, a younger generation. I think, you know, obviously he gets the credit for what he did on the baseball diamond as the greatest baseball coach of all time. But he's arguably had the best tenure of any athletic director at LSU. I don't think it's hyperbole to say that he is the most important athletic figure in LSU sports history, you know, of a history that's over 125 years of athletics. What's y'all's takeaway?
2: I agree 100%. With all due respect to many other people that had major impact, huge impact, if you put it all down and you go from A to Z, nobody means more to LSU athletics than Skip Bertman.
0: No, without a doubt. He's a figure that's larger than life. You know, it's a non-comparable in two cents, but to what Drew Brees is New Orleans is what I feel like Skip Bertman is to Baton Rouge. And like I said, they're not comparable in the sense of they're completely different situations. But
2: Skip's impact goes far beyond Baton Rouge. It goes to the rest of the SEC, and more importantly, it goes to the Raging Cajuns and what Tony Robichaud and they built over there for baseball. It goes to McNeese. It goes to UNO. He caused every Southeastern. He caused everybody to say, hey, we can make baseball. It's the greatest game in the world, we can make more people enjoy.
0: He elevated the sport of baseball when he was the coach and was on the diamond. He elevated not just at LSU, but across the entire conference, across the entire country. Then when, like Ronnie alluded to, and he steps away in 2001, way too early, he's able to still step into a role that he didn't even want, but felt like he needed to do it, and had some convincing to be had there. But when he got into the role, I mean, took the bull by the horns, and it just shows you when you have a guy with that talent and the able to see talent and go get a guy like Nick Saban. And I'm not taking anything away from Nick Saban when I say this and his ability to turn LSU around and win in 2003, but having Skip Bertman be the guy that orchestrated that just proves that the guy just eats, sleeps, and breathes national championships. He can he could translate to a whole different sport and still bring in two championships in football, and he will be greatly missed for his influence on sports, but how wonderful of a man that he has been. And we're going to talk a lot about that the next 2 hours.
2: We got a tremendous lineup of guests today that we're going to get to, because we're going to break now and come back with Lynn Rollins. Everybody knows Lynn Rollins, but we'll also speak to Joel Davis. We'll speak to Paul Maneri, Dan Canterbury, Blair Barbier. We're working on a few others. So we got to get to a break, looking at the clock. It's August 15th. Keep that in mind. This is Sports Shorts Radio, Baton Rouge, Lafayette, and Lake Charles with Ronnie Rance, Hunter McCann, and myself. We'll be right back from the walk-ons in Brule. Stay with us. 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
1: We continue with Sports Shorts Radio here on this Saturday morning tribute to Skip Bertman, number 15. Those of you watching at YouTube, Facebook, and X, and this thing will be there, you know, tonight, tomorrow, Monday. 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Took my River of Life capsules this morning. I'm feeling great. Court Street Cafe in Port Allen, the Island Golf Course in Plaquemine, among the many people that are part of the Sports Shorts Radio team. Ronnie Rance is going to rejoin us in just a minute. Got Hunter McCann here. I'm Tommy Chrysan. Like and share this show, please, no matter which platform you're watching it on. That'll help. Right now, we want to say good morning to someone everybody knows, Lynn Rollins. Lynn, good morning. How are you?
2: Thank you for having me on the show, even under such dire circumstances. But it's wonderful to be with you guys.
1: Oh, thank you, Lynn. And, you know, Ronnie, a little earlier in the show, decided, yeah, maybe we'll take a positive theme, the funny stories, the good stories, and that kind of stuff while talking about Coach Bertman. Because, Lynn, I made the comment that we could do a show for nonstop for 2 weeks and never repeat the same story. But, Lynn, as you think of Skip Bertman and your

0: memories of Skip and your long-time relationship with him since the day he got to Baton Rouge. Give me a funny story or two or something that when you're sitting around with your friends and they go, hey, give me a Skip Bertman story. Which one do you go with, Lynn?
1: Well, some of them might not be particularly appropriate for today, but I'll tell you, Tommy, to be honest, when I look back over the long-term relationship that I had with him and that so many people did, to be honest, the thing that keeps coming forefront to my mind is his ability as a philosopher, if you will, with the now well-known thing that he wrote down and he said and he referred to and he lived his life by it. And I'm going to quote it here because it really stuck with me. And, you know, most baseball coaches, most coaches of college sports certainly would not be able to pen this, would not think this, but this is the way he lived his life. And many of you have heard it before, but it's worth repeating. Anything you vividly imagine, ardently desire, sincerely believe, and enthusiastically act upon must, absolutely must, come to pass. And to me, that's the philosophy that he used in not only winning baseball games on the field, but the relationship with fans, the upgrading of the program, because he started with nothing. I mean, many of us don't remember those days. A crowd of 500 was considered absolutely humongous. And all of that obviously changed very quickly. But it took a guy with this philosophy and that work ethic, and he was a process guy well before Nick Saban. So that's what I remember about him mostly, not the championships, not the funny stories, not the relationships, but the way he approached the job in a way that nobody had ever approached it like that before.
2: Yeah, the way he approached life.
3: Lynn, Ronnie here, man. You know, so many stories you and I have, but I gotta start with one of our favorite stories of all time. I'll give the quick version to set it up, and then I want you to tell the story. So Lynn and I first met in Alexandria in the late 80s. He was doing local TV and all over there, and I'm playing football at Menard High School. Lynn's doing play-by-play for that. Was it the Axe Network? Was that what it was? Yeah, called the Axe Network. I can remember Lynn sitting on top of a van doing a game as the play-by-play guy, like I think Menard Buckeye or something. But anyway, so that's when we first met. Then we formed a friendship when I played a couple months for the Alexandria Aces. He was the play-by-play guy for the Alexandria Aces, and I always thought Lynn did a great job and everything. And so in fall of 1997, when I'm starting to put together the Jumbo Sports Network and come up with the idea, and Lynn was one of the first people I called and about doing play-by-play. At the time, you know, not many people in the state of Louisiana were great play-by-play guys, and I thought he had an iconic voice. And Lynn used to do some games for LSU, fill in for Jim Hathorn when he had basketball conflicts and stuff. So he'd done that for a number of years. So Lynn and I start on this adventure of trying to do the Jumbo Sports Network together. So now we get to 1999. 98, we do like a handful of games. And 99, now we're going to attempt to do all 10 Sunday SEC series. So like a game of the week, kind of the old-fashioned game of the week. So we did 5 home games, 5 road games. The first road game we ever did was at Arkansas, LSU at Arkansas. So Lynn and I'll let Lynn tell it at some point, but I'm going to set it up for this point. We fly in on Saturday, get to the game. LSU's playing Arkansas. Get to the game and be halfway through the game. We watch the game. When the game ends, we go down to the dugout. And we visit with Coach Bertman in the dugout. We're all excited. You know, Lynn and I are sharing a room at the La Quinta, you know, tight budget. And, you know, we're planning to eat at Denny's because that's what, you know, La Quinta means, next to Denny's. And so, you know, we're planning to eat at the Denny's next door at the Grand Slam. We're happy. We're fine with that. And Coach Bertman's visiting with us in the dugout.
1: I wasn't, but that's the way you remember it.
3: Yeah. So we're talking to Coach Bertman about the game the next day. We're getting some tidbits. He's excited, you know. We're going to broadcast the game back to Louisiana and everything. And And so he goes, "Hey, boys, what are you guys doing for dinner tonight?" And we're like, we don't have any plans, you know. He goes, "Ooh, why don't you come by the Hilton?" You know, he's staying at the nice hotel. "Come by the Hilton. We got a great restaurant at the Hilton, and take you." You know, he goes, "And we'll go to dinner, grab some dinner." I'm like, and Lynn and I are fired up, dude. We're like, heck yeah, this is what it's going to be like. You know, we're going to be on the road. We're going to be having dinner with Coach Burtman. He's going to pick up the tab, you know, like Lynn and I are like, bro, we have hit the big time, Coach. I mean, this is what we thought it was going to be like. And here we are. We're going to dinner with Coach Burtman. And Lynn, I'll let you take it from there.
1: Well, that's a pretty good setup. And we were excited, and I'm already mentally perusing the menu, you know, for the biggest steak, the lobster entree to go with it, and everything else. And we figured, you know, this is going to be a $200 bill, you know, easily in those days for us three, and we're going to be great. So the waiter comes by. It's late. It's unfortunately a little later than we would have wanted, but we go to dinner, and Skip Burtman is looking at the menu, and he says, here, you got a good patty melt here. And, you know, Ronnie and I are kind of looking at each other. Well, that's a far cry from the steak we were expecting. And the waitress says, "Well, sir, it's a little late. That's on our lunch menu. But we really don't serve patty melts at night." And he says, "Well, hey, you know, we've come from Louisiana. I hear you've got a great patty melt. It's world famous. That's what I want, if you can get it for me." So she says, "Okay," and Ronnie is just slumping at the next seat, because he had already looked at the menu and was deciding, you know, can I top $100 with one meal? So Ronnie goes, "Well, patty melt, huh? Yeah, they got a great one." So Ronnie says, "Well, I'll take the club sandwich." And I kicked Ronnie under the table, and I said, "You know, ma'am, I'm going to start with the shrimp, the jumbo shrimp cocktail."
3: Yeah.
1: Followed by
3: the orange roughy. You got orange roughy.
1: Followed by the orange roughy stuffed with with crab meat and etouffee on top. And Skip, you can see the wheels turning in his eyes. I mean, you can see him adding the price as I continue to add to the list. It turned into like a 6 or 8 course meal for me. My bill alone was way, way more than Ronnie's and Skip's combined. And at the end, the waitress comes by and she says, "Dinner, gentlemen. Excuse me.

0: Skip says, no, Ronnie wanted to so bad, but he didn't. I said, yes, that's great to ask. You know, how about the Baked Alaska with a side of ice cream and a chocolate malt to go, if you don't mind? Yeah. And Skip's just rolling his eyes and, you know, gets the bill. So not long afterward, he says, you know, Rollins, he says, you're pretty good, but you're never going to make the Phillies. And he says, you know, you're never going to be like the announcer for the Phillies. Ronnie, you've got a chance. Now, you've got a real chance. Rollins, no. That was his way of saying, never again will I. Yeah,
1: we never got invited to dinner again.
2: I imagine.
1: That was it. That was the one time. We were on the road many times after that over the years and never.
2: Don't you wish you had cashed in that night, Ronnie?
1: Absolutely.
2: You knew Lynn was going to do that.
1: Yeah, Skip went. You know, Skip was like, he went, dessert too, huh, Lynn? Like, he literally said that, you know? Like, oh, man. I think actually Lynn got the story wrong. I had a chicken sandwich. I didn't have the club.
2: God forbid.
1: Yeah, but he, it was the best because he's like, he was so complimentary. You know, he wanted to know everything, you know, over the years to the day he died. He'd always his big thing with his former players were, you know, he always wanted to know what you were doing, you know, whatever your job was, what you're doing, and inevitably he'd ask you, you making any money doing that? You know, you making any money doing that? I mean, like, you know, and he said, you know, you guys do a great job, you know, in this baseball TV stuff. You know, you guys are really good. You and Rollins, you know, Rance, you know, you got a chance here. Like, you can really do this. Like, you're good. Like, you can make a living, you know, doing the color stuff. He goes, hey, Rollins, I mean, you're good too, but like, the Phillies aren't going to call. See, I mean, you know that, right? Like, he wanted to make sure Lynn was in his place.
2: Yeah.
1: So to this day, Lynn, every once in a while, about once a year, will send me an email, and at the end, he'll put, Philly still hadn't called.
3: That's awesome.
1: Lynn, really listen, man, thanks so much for your time. I appreciate you, man. Lynn joining us from Auburn, Alabama, his home for the last, what, 5-6 years. And, of course, well, last saw Lynn at the Louisiana Sports Hall of Fame induction ceremony. And, of course, Skip is a Louisiana Sports Hall of Famer.
3: Of course.
1: And, Lynn, one last thing before I let you go, just a quick yes-no on this. Skip Bertman, greatest sports figure in the history of LSU.
0: If you force me into a yes or no, I say yes.
1: Who would be
0: because of the comprehensive impact that he had?
1: Correct.
0: Not only
1: correct.
0: From where he, what he started with was nothing, with no expectation, an afterthought, quite honestly. And then, of course, the baseball dynasty, and he literally changed the game in the college ranks. Yeah. I think he could have been a Major League Baseball manager with great success. He always said no. I politely disagree with him. But then you go on to his tenure as an athletic director as well, again, charting new water, new ground, going in places where people had never gone before. It was necessary for him to do that. Not always popular, but certainly laid the foundation for what the game and school has become today. So, yes, the answer is yes.
1: All right, Lynn Rollins, thank you so much. Appreciate it for joining us. We will take a step aside, take a break. When we come back, Joel Davis will join us from Wooden Haven Furniture Company for our weekly report. And I want to get the takeaway from Joel Davis, a guy who once made his high school baseball team at St. Paul High School but yet quit. We'll talk to Joel Davis next. Don't go anywhere. Sports Shorts will continue live from the Brule Walk-Ons right after this.
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8: Welcome back, everyone. 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You take Highway 1 South right across from Brewley High School, you're there. I mean, you can get to this walk-ons if you're in Baton Rouge. If you're Pete Goldsby Field where the Rougarou play, you can probably get here quicker than you can the others with the Baton Rouge traffic. 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Open 7 days a week, 11 o'clock in the morning. They open for lunch. And where else can you see a Ronnie Ranch mural on the wall across from Alex Bregman? I mean, they're only here at the Brewley Walk-Ons, about, you know, 2 miles from old Buzzy Heidel's house. Stop on by, the best fried shrimp. I know you get the blackened.
9: Yeah, blackened chicken or the blackened tuna is good, really good. The blackened redfish, sorry, is really good here.
8: Yes, fantastic stuff. All right, we're going to audible right here because Joel Davis is, got a delivery of furniture or something over there right now going on. I got a pleasure of being joined by an old teammate of mine, a guy I played 3 seasons with in Baton Rouge, and a Catholic High graduate, LSU national, multinational champion, and, of course, now one of the best sports psychologists in the world. Brett McCabe joins us. What's going on, Brett?
10: You know what's going on, Ronnie. Hope you're doing well today. And, not a day that we all love to have to talk about, but a day that gives us a lot of positive memories and everything.
8: Well, you know, Brett, I wanted to get you on because you have such a unique perspective and different kind of relationship with Coach Pertman than many of us had. And, look, I choose to tell the funny stories and the happy stories and all that kind of stuff. I mean, Coach Pertman won. He lived to be 88 years old and had a great life and had so much love and from former players and neighbors and administrators and just people just loved the man, and he was constantly bombarded with visitors and lunches and you name it. He lived the enough life for two people. And so, Brett, your relationship with him, you were a walk-on pitcher from Catholic High. Were a part of a couple national championship teams, and you were really, I like to say, a self-made man. You know, if there was a depth chart, you came from the bottom to the top type of thing. And then by the last couple years of your career, were an integral part of that LSU pitching staff. And but the part I want to focus on is, you know, what you're doing now and how Coach Pertman played a role in that. I'll tell the story of my experience, and you can jump in with yours. Coach Pertman was famous for opening up his door when you were walking by the office and having you go

0: get him lunch. He would open that door and go, "Ooh, Jumbo, where you going, big guy?" And I'd, you know, "Coach, I'm headed to Wendy's." "Ooh, Wendy's. What about Inga's? What do you think about Inga's? Inga's has got pretty good, right? You know, yeah, Coach, Inga's is great." And so, you know, "Ooh, yeah, I think about Inga's." And he would give you his order at Inga's, and then he'd give you money. And, of course, it was usually a dollar or two less, you know, than sure. what the price was, right? And so you'd go to Inga's. But you did that once, right? Like, after he got you the one time, made you go where you didn't want to go, shorted you a little bit on the bill. You know, you kind of, next time you're walking by and the door opens, you don't hear him. You just keep going. Right? But Brett McCabe, he did the same thing, but it was different. He didn't necessarily have Brett go to Inga's. He asked Brett if he was going to the library, and I'll let you pick up and tell your story, Brett.
1: Yeah, so, you know, I was, to your point, I was the, you know, I came up from the rumbles, right, of the, you're 3 years away, you're not as good as the other guys coming in your class. You may be good enough down the road, but right now you're not, and you've got to use other skills to succeed until your physical elements pick up. And one of those is the way I thought, and the way I had to think, and the way I had to go about doing things. And so in one of the years, he said, "Look, you know, I always find these stories that I like to tell, the Oksana Baules, the, you know, stories that, you know, knocking
0: Roger Bannister,
1: Roger Bannister, being in, you know, being in Hanoi Hilton and knocking and talking." And so he said, "You know, hey, look, since you're one of the only guys here that knows where the library is, I want you to go to the library and find some stories that I can use." Okay, now I want everyone to listen to this and think, it's like, you don't have ChatGPT back in the day.
0: Right, right.
1: You didn't have Google to say, "Find me motivational stories."
0: Right.
1: And I'm like, what in the heck am I supposed to do? Like, I'm just going to go through the Dewey Decimal System and look for motivational stories? Like, so of course I do it, and I go and I start looking and I start trying to find stories and bring them back to them. But one of the things that story kind of, you know, reiterated for me was, you know, the thing about Coach that was so brilliant, and I don't think I've heard it captured a whole lot, which is Coach coached each player uniquely.
0: He did.
1: Okay. Mm-hmm. He knew where everybody was. He saw where he thought they could go, and with a system around them, and if they could find the belief and do the work, he saw uniqueness. I still use the critical elements that we used as pitchers to fix mechanics when I'm working with players. Mm-hmm. And yet Scott Schultz, the all-time winningest pitcher for the longest time at LSU, and he was 5'10", 5'11", whatever. You and I were 6'5".
0: That's a generous 5'11".
1: Well, I'm just, you know, I'm sure he's listening to this, and I don't want him to get upset. But when I would come in relief of Scott, his stride was longer than mine. And he never forced us to do the same thing. No pitcher threw the same.
0: Right.
1: And that was the same about the psychological development. And that's what really spurred me on. Now, the real story is he challenged me in a game and told me I wasn't good enough to play and that I had to learn to find it. And when I did, I finally broke through. And it took two games of being just embarrassed against Texas Christian University the first year you were gone. But it was then that I realized the power of what the mental side can be, and it put me on my journey, and I was very thankful. And I also, there's another Burtman person who meant the world to me. It was Lisa Burtman, his daughter, mm-hmm. who was also a psychologist. She was my mentor in grad school, and she passed away way before. I mean, went through a very difficult
0: 2011, I believe.
1: Yeah. And Lisa meant as much to me as Skip meant to me. And so help me frame that. And I had a conversation with Coach Saban last night, and we were talking about Skip and laughing. And I said, you know, Coach always would tell me, make sure you tell Coach that I had the system before he had the process. And Coach Saban always goes, he just gives a little.
0: Right. But
1: then he said, he goes, you know, I did that Louisiana Sports Hall of Fame and met that guy Jumbo. That's what he said. And he goes, man, the stories. He said, my players talked about me the same way. And that's what Coach knew. He knew us. And he'd walk around that outfield during batting practice, you know, like, please don't come over here. Please don't come over here. Please don't come over here. And he'd come over and be like, how's your mom and dad? And how's this? And you were like, am I, you know, what's going on here? But he was learning about you. He was spending time with you. And whether you lead people or guide people or teach people, whatever it is, know the person first. And that was a Skip thing.
0: So at what point, so now for those that don't know, you have a company called The Mind Side. Why don't you give the quick takeaway of what you're doing over the last, you know, few decades?
1: Yeah, so I'm a clinical psychologist, and about 15 years ago, I opened up a sports and performance coaching, organizational coaching practice, and I'm a sports psychologist for the University of Alabama, have been for 13 years, and work very intimately with the football program and basketball program and other sports. I work for the Milwaukee Brewers as their psychologist. I work with some of the top players on the PGA Tour.
0: Now, how many golfers, professional golfers, do you work with?
1: Right now, about nine.
0: Mm-hmm. Biggest so name of that group would be who?
1: Well, you got Chris Goddard up, Billy Horschel, Cam Young, John Rahm. So a variety of different
0: pretty
1: ones.
0: Good names.
1: Yeah, they tend to do pretty well. But you know what's so funny about that, Ronnie? What do I use? I use the stuff we learned from Skip.
0: Yeah. So I want for people to realize that it's go, well, why is a guy from Catholic High and Baton Rouge and, you know, working with the Alabama athletic department? Tell the story of Les Miles and when you called him.
1: Okay, this will make people fun. So when I was on internship, I did my internship up in Rhode Island and at Brown, and we do like a residency, and I called Skip and I said, look, coach, this mental stuff is blowing up within the universities. You need to put a psychologist on full time. And he goes, oh, Brad, you know, I'd love to, but it's just too expensive. A couple years later, after doing some work in corporate pharma, I called LSU and I called a couple of our friends. I said, hey, look, I would love to come back and help. I've got some experience. I know what I'm doing. Love to help. And they said, not really feeling it. And then I tried to get in with the football program because I was living and dying with the purple and gold, and I just couldn't get in. And then I realized that Les Miles had me blocked on Twitter. I'm not sure why. and then I got a call from the University of Alabama basketball program, and Anthony Grant, who was the coach at the time, asked me to come in and help. And the first game we went to was down in New Orleans at the SEC tournament, and I'm in the plane, and he pulls me up and goes, are you okay to come down here? Like, do I have to worry about your safety being on the Alabama team playing? And I was like, no, we're good. And then over the next couple of years, Alabama football just started using me a lot and been very involved with the quarterbacks, kickers, leadership, team dynamics, and stuff like that. Now, Coach always had another guy by the name of Dr. Rosen, who's the real guy. I just supported Dr. Rosen. But then all of a sudden, when Coach Orgeron got the job, they called and they said, can you? I'm like, no, I can't. I said, y'all turned me down. Like,
0: because you were exclusive at that point, right? Like, you were exclusive at that point with Alabama.
1: So,
0: behind the scenes, I heard that, you know, Les Miles was asked about it, and he was like, ew, we don't need that stuff. You know, like, he didn't know what it was. You know, he didn't know.
1: Yeah, he didn't know what it was.
0: He just didn't know, understand it. And then by the time they figured it out and Coach O came along, and now they start to figure it out a little bit, it was too late. Brett was already locked up winning national championships with Alabama.
1: The two greatest coaches to ever coach in their individual sports leveraged the mental game than anybody else.
0: Yeah,
1: and Coach Saban was a studier of human behavior, and would call any expert there was and say, "Give me something." Like, I need to say, he never said, "This is the way I do it." He said, "Tell me what you do." And, you know, I brought in guys like Michael Phelps or J.J. Watt, and, you know, into the program, and Coach is the guy in the front row taking all the notes, and, you know, because he just wanted to expose, and Coach DeBoer is the same way. And it, you know, it's funny, Scott Cochran, who was the strength coach there for so long that we all know and love, he would walk by me in the training room and look at me and go, who you for, my man? Who you for? I said, what are you talking about? He goes, in first week of November, who you for? I said, buddy, we work for Alabama. He goes, but I know what your blood is. And I said, well, it's the same blood as yours, my friend. But, you know, listen. It's a great, I absolutely love working for the University of Alabama. And honestly, Ronnie, it's a blessing that I do, because it's hard to work for your alma mater.
0: Yeah.
1: At Alabama, I work and I serve the people I work with, and they've embraced me. And I just speak to the athletic department yesterday, and Greg Byrne introduced me as, like, there's only one knock on his resume, and we'll let that one go. And it's always fun banter, and we have a great time with it. There's a lot of LSU guys, men and women, in the athletic department from Springer in the equipment room and so forth, and we have a great time with it.
0: Lastly, Brett, when you think back on your time with Skip Bertman, whether it was from the high school days at Catholic High and going to his camp or whatever to the last time you talked to him. Is there one moment in time that stands out more than another?
1: You know, I was raised by some amazing parents. My dad was 20 years Air Force. My mom was an amazing leader in person. But he was a catalyst for me to take a different path in my life and get me to believe in myself. Every time I met with him, I knew that he was invested in me. He and I had a very special bond, and hope everyone else had that bond with him. I thank him every day. I lost my dad 15 years ago, and it's one of those feelings that I feel today. But to empower somebody to believe in what they're capable of doing is a very wonderful gift. And he gave me that, and I know he gave a lot of us that, but I know what he gave me. He was hard. I said yesterday he was an SOB, but he was RSOB, right? You know, right. Coach had an amazing right. way in the public. Everyone's like, oh, he's a big old teddy bear. I'm like, yeah, that grizzly will tear you apart if he had the chance. but he was ours. And our brotherhood that we have is special. I don't know many other programs that have it. Mm-hmm. We're a fraternity. Alabama football has a fraternity called Bama Phi Psi. We have the same thing. And it's a special bond that is between us. And we've been there, we've felt it, and he created that unity. And I think it's the greatest. He's a revolutionary human being that made an impact on so many.
0: Well, it's so cool that you're really kind of living his legacy. You're passing on a lot of the knowledge that he imported in you to others, and that's really, really cool. Brett, thanks for the time, man. Appreciate it.
1: Thank you. Y'all have a good one. Thank you.
0: All right. Brett McCabe right there joining us.
2: Ron, I was just going to say before we go to break, I'm going to have to head out of here a little early today, but I just want to give my final thoughts on Skip, tell a quick short story. But I remember the first time I met him, I was in college. I was lucky enough to be working at ESPN 104.5, and I was the board producer, the board op for Hold the Rope with Skip and Cano. And I remember most of the interactions between and in the show with between me and Dan Canterbury. But I remember on some occasions that there was a change in the show or something needed to be different or they wanted to do something special. Neither Skip nor Cano ever really called or texted. I would just Dan would call me and say, "Hey, meet us at Sammy's Grill on this day on the show ran Sunday nights. Meet us there Wednesday or something. We could talk about it." Well, I remember the first I was driving over there in college. I remember being so nervous because I was going to meet Skip Burke. So nervous. And I was like, it's going to be so cool. Everything. I went in there, shook his hand and everything. Dan's talking to me about what they want to do with something. And Skip didn't say much until I'm about to leave. And Skip goes, "You want something to eat? You hungry? You want to sit down, have a meal?" And everything. I was like, "Oh, no, it's good, Coach. Just being respectful. I'm good. It's great to meet you." Everything like that. Well, that happened a few times over the course of the show over the next few months. And I remember like, The third time I came around, same thing, everything, talking with Coach. And Coach says, "Hey, you want something to eat? You want to sit and have a meal?" And I once again turn it down, and he looks me up and down, and Cano's working on something. He looks me up and down and goes, "I don't believe you don't eat food." He said, "I want you to sit down and stop being so nice and eat a meal with us." And I said, "Okay, Coach." So I was going to pull up a chair and everything, and I sat down. And I just remember it, and that was my real first interaction with him. The whole time while we're eating, Dan didn't say much because Skip was talking the whole time, and he's just asking me about me.
0: Right.
2: And he's just asking me about what I want to do, my passion, where I grew up, everything I want to do. And I just couldn't believe how kind of a man he was. And after that, I had the opportunity, luckily, to end up having a great relationship with him over the last few years of his life. And when I saw him, he always remembered me, always talked to me, always asked me if I had gotten where I want to be yet and where I want to go next. And I can't even, Ronnie, you were the first person I thought of yesterday morning when I found out, and I couldn't even imagine how you felt, because it truly felt like I had lost a grandfather, and that's the first way it felt for me. And I will forever be grateful for the opportunity that God gave me to know such a wonderful man that had such a loving heart for the people around him in the game of baseball and sports in general. And he will be greatly missed and loved by this community, hopefully forever.
0: Well, that's well said. Good stuff right there. Appreciate it, Hunter. And we'll be back with you next week. All right, we're over here at the Brule Walk-Ons. We're going to take a break. Come back, final segment of hour number one. Are we going to have Joel with us? I think he just texted he's free. So we'll have Joel Davis next when we return here. Sports Shorts on ESPN, Lake Charles, Lafayette, and Baton Rouge.
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0: Now with Sam Willard, Harper's Haberdashery. Sammy, it's summertime, but before you know it, it'll be Saturday night in Death Valley, LSU Clemson.
1: And it's going to be hot, Gordy, but let's stay out with the old and with the new. We got a new coach. We got a new team. It's time to get out there and win some ball games, but it's also time to change your wardrobe up a little bit. 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
11: Welcome back, everyone. Ronnie Rantz here with you alongside Tommy Chrisand. We're over at the Brewley Walk-Ons, just 5 minutes from downtown Baton Rouge. We've got a little bit of a short segment right here, so we decided to punt Joel Davis to hour number two. So Joel will join us at about 11:45. This is what our lineup coming up in hour number two, 11 o'clock. Paul Maneri, former national champion coach who Skip Bertman hired, will join us. We'll also hear from Dan Canterbury, who is a part of six national championships with Coach Bertman, one at Miami, five at LSU as a player, assistant coach, GA, you name it. He probably had the longest relationship of anyone outside of Sandy Bertman. And so we're going to talk to Dan Canterbury about some of the amazing stories and times they had and impact they had together on LSU baseball. 11:30, one of the all-time greats, two-time national champion, captain of the 2000 LSU championship team, and one of the fan favorites, Blair Barbier. He will join us at 11:30, and at 11:45, that all-star lineup will come to a crashing halt with Joel Davis at 11:45. JD will talk to him, but crazy story this week. I know we spent a lot of time on this Skip Bertman tribute, but what's going on with Jaden Daniels, Tommy?
12: I mean, it's so bizarre. You and I talked about it on the air yesterday. It's so bizarre, so crazy. You know, and because of social media, you don't know exactly what is 100% accurate and what's kind of accurate and what's not accurate. But the bottom line is it's one of the more bizarre stories, especially if you throw the timing of it in. He's in the camp with the Washington Commanders. College football's 3 weeks away. It's just crazy.
11: Yeah, I mean, a cease and desist letter is real. Everything else, whatever. But the fact that actually got sent to LSU and nobody in the Jaden Daniels camp said, hey, let's slow this down, is nuts. And so Jaden Daniels is getting helped out in Louisiana with the Skip Bertman passing because everybody's talking about that. We'll be back with hour number two, Sports Shorts Live from the Brewley Walk-Ons.
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7: Welcome back, everyone. Hour number two of Sports Shorts live from the Brule Walk-Ons, just 5 minutes across the Mississippi River Bridge, across from Brule High School. 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They open at 11 o'clock, 7 days a week. Going to get the lemon butter chicken today. 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We got a great show for you. Hour number two, hour number one. Appreciate our special guests that we had with us. We talked to Lynn Rollins, the voice of LSU baseball. We also talked to Dr. Brett McCabe, the former LSU pitcher who has one of the best sports psychologists in the world. We had him on telling some stories and others as well. Right now, we're joined by a very special guest, Louisiana Sports Hall of Famer, and a guy who Coach Burtman hired, and he made him look like a genius because he won a national championship just 3 years after he took the job. Paul Mineri joins us. How you doing, Coach?
8: I'm doing okay, considering, Ronnie. How are you?
7: I'm good. I watched a lot of the interviews that you did yesterday on different news outlets, and obviously those of us that knew him best, you being one of them, have had a chance over the last 24 hours plus to, you know, reflect on so many memories. I want to go back to, Coach, when you grew up in Miami and your dad being a legendary coach in junior college, do you remember the first time you ever met Skip Burtman?
8: I do, Ronnie, and I know how special Skip is to you, and I know you feel like you've known him forever, but I actually met Skip when I was probably about 7 years old. He brought Mickey Mantle into Miami Beach to do a clinic, and it was like the biggest thing ever, you know, over on Miami Beach. You've heard him tell the story about Mickey Mantle, I'm sure, that weekend. Yeah. But I actually have a picture with Mickey Mantle that from that weekend when I was probably 7 years old. I think that was probably around 1965 or so. Anyway, so that was the day that I met Skip Burtman. My dad explained to me how Skip Skip was like the mayor of Miami Beach, okay? Miami Beach is like a little island off of Miami, and there was a ballpark there called Flamingo Park. It's now known as Skip Burtman Field. Mm-hmm. But Skip would do so many things to promote baseball in the area, and he started with the youth league programs there. And, I mean, he was actively involved, and he started nurturing these kids at a young age to grow in the game of baseball. And then, as well, he was also the high school coach at Miami Beach High School. So all those kids that nurturing through the youth league program actually grow to be teenagers and go to school at Miami Beach High, and they play for him. But that was the first time I ever met Skip. I remember it very. My dad always had great admiration for what Skip was doing over there. And so we'd sit around the dinner table. My normal dinner table

0: with my family was my dad talking about great coaches in the country. And mm-hmm. I remember him talking about Skip quite frequently, even though he was a high school coach at the time.
1: Right. Did you went on to play high school at Columbus High School, one of the powerhouse Catholic schools over in Florida. Did you ever play against Skip? Like, did Columbus play against Beach?
0: Yeah, absolutely. We played him every year, and Skip was the coach, and I played against him probably. I can't remember exactly which year Skip left Beach to. Skip was then going to become the head coach at the Miami-Dade Community College campus that they called Downtown Campus at that time. And he had left Beach High to that fall and was going through fall practice. And at the end of fall practice was when Ron Polk left the University of Miami as an assistant. And so Ron Frazier asked Skip to join his staff as the associate head coach. So he actually never coached a game in junior college. But I can't remember exactly what year that was. But I know I played against Skip's teams for at least 2 or 3 years of my high school career. I was telling a funny story to Chris Guyot this morning when Chris and I were visiting and talking about Skip. And I was so lucky, Ronnie, to have lunch with Skip last week, last Friday.
1: That's great.
0: We went to a restaurant and just sat for hours and reminisced a bunch of things. And it a chance really to Skip for the umpteenth time how much he meant to me and my life and all the things he'd done for me. And I thanked him profusely again, just like you have a gazillion mm-hmm. times. But anyway, I recapitulated the story with Skip, and he remembered it. We were playing in the summer. It wasn't the spring season, so now it's summer ball. Okay, but mm-hmm. you played with your high school and against other high school teams, but it was considered summer ball. Mm-hmm. And I'm standing in the batter's box at Flamingo Park, batting right-handed. Skip's in the third base dugout, and when I was walking to the batter's box, I kind of glanced at him and nodded, you know, as if to say hello. And Skip is sitting next to a kid, and so they're probably 10 yards away, maybe 15 yards away from the batter's box. And when I'm standing in the batter's box, I could hear Skip talking to the player sitting next to him. And he says, "Now I want you to watch this boy that's up to bat right now. His mechanics as a hitter are perfect. He's the son of a coach. His only problem is he's not strong enough to be a good hitter." I think I had to call time out and step out of the box and compose myself. You know?
2: So Coach Manera, Tommy Christ, saying, "Hey, that's a beautiful story. That's one of the ones I hadn't heard, Coach."
0: Hey, Tommy. Oh, yeah. Well, you know, our families became so close. You know, my dad won the national championship in 1964, and three of the key players on his team, like really great players, came from Miami Beach High School that Skip had sent to him, the shortstop, right. The pitcher, and the first baseman. And so Skip, my dad's national championship was the result of Skip sending yeah. players to his program. And so yeah. our families became close. My dad really loved Skip. And vice versa, I believe. Our whole family over to Miami Beach, Skip's house, and a couple months later, his family over to our house in Miami. And, you know, here's another little story I've said many times in speeches. You know, when I grew up in Miami, we had a batting cage in our backyard. You know, Dad being a coach had access to all that type of stuff. And so I would go out in the backyard and I'd hit every day. And so one day when Skip came over, I was like maybe 13, 14 years old. And Skip said, "Hey, let me go out in the backyard with you and watch you hit and work with you a little bit." So I went back in the backyard and Skip's working with me. And I tell people that I'm here today to dispel the myth that Skip was a great hitting coach or a great coach. Because if you had ever seen me hit and you knew Skip worked with me, that would dispel the myth that Skip was a good coach.
1: That's great.
2: That's a good one.
1: We're visiting with Coach Paul Maneri. Coach, when you that conversation, the conversation that put it over the top for you, that you had with Coach Burtman when you were at Notre Dame, he's looking for a coach, you guys are talking.

0: Was there anything in particular that he said? You know, what were the instructions or whatever that he kind of gave you when you guys were making that decision to leave Notre Dame to come to LSU?
1: Well, you know, Ronnie, I'm sure people that are listening will find this hard to believe, but it was a very difficult decision for me to leave Notre Dame to come to LSU. Look, I loved LSU from when I played here. I loved the idea of working with Skip. It was, you know, jumping from a school that I loved, but into the baseball hot, you know, the frying pan mm-hmm. of the SEC. There were a lot of things to consider, but because I loved working at Notre Dame so much, it was really hard for me to leave. And I actually had turned down 5 other jobs in the SEC while I was at Notre Dame. I won't mention the schools, but when Skip called and said, look, why don't you just come down and let's talk about it? And I said, Skip, I'll come down and visit with you. Karen and I will come down, but let's agree on 2 points. You haven't offered me the job yet, and I haven't accepted the job. And he said, okay, that sounds good. So we flew down, and I hunkered up with Skip in his office for quite a while and talked about a lot of different things. But basically I said to Skip, you know, Skip, you're the greatest coach of all time, and I know you're a great athletic director as well. But I know you need to get this one right because, you know, your legacy is a little right. bit at stake. If the new coach comes in and falls flat on his face. And quite frankly, I have a good job, and I love my job, and I don't really want to leave Notre Dame. So we both need to know that this is right for us. Well, in the midst of that conversation, Skip told me his story. He told me his story that he wanted to become the coach at the University of Miami. Ron Frazier wanted to become the athletic director. But Howard Snellenberger told Skip that Ron Frazier was never going to become the athletic director.
0: Mm-hmm.
1: And so Skip knew that he was never going to become the head baseball coach of Miami until Ron Frazier decided he'd had enough. And that wasn't in the foreseeable future. And so Skip took the job at LSU for less money, like, $20,000 less. I think he was probably making $50,000 at Miami. Mm-hmm. And LSU offered him like $30,000 or $35,000 to take the job here. And so Skip explained to me that, look, when I came here, there was no winning history and tradition. The facility was outdated, it was kind of decrepit. And, it was a lot of work to be done. There was nobody cared about baseball in the SEC except maybe Mississippi State because of Ron Polk's willpower, and kind of shoving it down the administration's mm-hmm. throat to force them to take baseball serious. He said, so I took a gamble, and look how it paid off for me. He says, you got to believe in yourself. If you want, I want you to be the coach here, and I think you're the right guy. I know you're the right guy. He said, but you can only do this if you really have unequivocal belief in yourself. He said, it's not going to be an easy job. He said, but I'm going to let you. I'm not going to. I'll be here for advice and counseling, but I'm not going to be, the parachute athletic director hanging over the program and telling you what to do. And when he said all that stuff and even told me about his own decision to come to LSU, it's kind of what sold me on it, Ronnie, because right. I my wife was back at the hotel. She was staying at. We were staying. Going to stay the night at the Lod Cook, and I went back to the hotel, and she was there. And I said, "She says, well, what do you want to do?" And I said, "I think I want to take the job." And she had a very unique response. She said, "Why?" I said, "Well, I'll tell you why, Karen. Because if I don't do it, I'll regret it for the rest of my life that I didn't do it."
0: Wonder what if. Yeah.
1: Yep. Next spring, when on Memorial Day, when the selection show is on ESPN, and I look up there, and if LSU's in the regionals and Notre Dame, I'll be self, and I was the best ever. So I'm doing it. And she said, "Okay, let's go for it." And you know, it took about 5 minutes out on the field the first day to regret having made that decision. Some of the athletes rushed around there, and I said, oh, we got some work to do, but we're going to get this thing done. I have to tell you this one story. This is a very private story, but you might enjoy. So when I was at Notre Dame, you know, my children went to St. Joseph's High School, which was right across the street from Notre Dame. I lived a mile from the campus. I was very used to having all my children around me, you know. And by me leaving and coming to LSU, my two daughters were, one was going to go to Notre Dame and one was at Ball State. My son Nick had just graduated, but he was taking a job back at Notre Dame. So by me taking the job at LSU, it was like sending three of my children away,
2: right,
1: for the first time in my life, you know, that they weren't right around me. So when I had to take my two daughters to the New Orleans airport in August to fly back to school, I'm not ashamed to tell you, I cried the entire drive back from New Orleans to Baton Rouge. And I went to our apartment that we were having at the time instead of going straight to the office. And I sat on the chair, and I'm you know, got my eyes are all welled up from crying. And I said to my wife, I said, what did I do? I fragmented our family because of my desire to want to, you know, see how good I am as a coach, you know. And she goes, yeah, well, you better make it work because you made the decision.
0: That's right. No looking back now.
1: No. She says there's no looking back now, so you better stiffen up that back and work.
0: And
1: she was right.
0: Obviously, it worked. National champion, tons of wins, Louisiana Sports Hall of Famer, and so many memories and friendships and everything you guys have made. And congratulations, Coach, on your career. Thanks so much for taking time today and giving us some insight on these wonderful stories about your lifelong experiences with Coach Skip Bertman. We'll visit with you soon, Coach.
1: Okay, sounds good, Ronnie. All right. Take care.
0: All righty. There's Coach Paul Mineri, probably headed to a golf match sometime today or tomorrow. You can find him over at University Club playing a little 13 over there all the time. All right, we are over here at the Brule Walk-Ons. We'll take a break when we come back. Dan Canterbury, you know, Paul Mineri's known Skip Bertman since he was 7 years old. Dan Canterbury's known Coach Bertman since he was 18 years old, but yet no one has spent more time with them outside of Sandy Bertman than Dan Canterbury. We'll visit with him next. Blair Barbier at 11:30, Joel Davis at 11:45, Sports Shorts Radio on ESPN Lake Charles, Lafayette, and Baton Rouge.
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5: Welcome back, everyone. Ronnie Rance, Tommy Chrisan. We are over here at the Brewley Walk-Ons. I'm having a lemon butter chicken with a little mashed potatoes and broccoli. Very good stuff. Listen, I think I'm a shrimp connoisseur. I feel like Bubba Gump and I are brothers. I'm telling you that the fried shrimp is fantastic at walk-ons, pretty consistent across the board, any walk-ons you go to, but Brewley Walk-Ons is our favorite. So get the fried shrimp if you're a shrimp lover, either on a po' boy or on the side or whatever. And, of course, the bread pudding. Oh, my goodness. I mean, remember the crispy, used to be Krispy Kreme bread pudding, you know. I don't know if Krispy Kreme pulled back their name, image, and likeness or whatever, but the bread pudding is fantastic. TK, we got, we're chasing down.
6: We're efforting to try to get Dan
5: chasing
6: Canterbury.
5: Chasing down Dan Canterbury. We'll get with him here in just a minute.
6: Yeah, he's probably taking some River of Life capsules right now. You know, Ronnie, Team Sports Shorts, you and I and Hunter and Derry Beckwith and Joel and everybody's fans of the River of Life capsules, the all-natural, no side effects, nothing but positive stuff, mental clarity, relieve stress, everything. I took my two River of Life capsules this morning. I'm feeling great. Because of that, I've been taking them for over 2.5 years now, and I know you're a big fan too, Ronnie.
5: Yeah, you know, Patrick Scallon and the gang over at Angiogenesis Medical. 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It's all natural ingredients. And, you know, if you're taking it over account of supplements for arthritis or pain or swelling in your joints or whatever, if you're that guy that gets up from the sofa during the commercials and you make that noise, because it hurts to stand up when you've been in that recliner, you need a little River of Life capsule. And it'll help you. And of course, Derry Beckwith, who joins us during football season this year, he takes them when he's working the sidelines as a TV reporter for the LHSA network. So you should too. That's riveroflifecapsules.com. Joining us now is another of our special guests that we have today. We appreciate Paul Maneri, who joined us last segment, and now a guy who has known Skip Bertman pretty much all his life, played for him, coached with him in Miami, won a national championship there in the early 80s, and then 5 national championships on the staff at LSU. Dan Canterbury joins us. What's up, Cano? How are you, buddy?
7: Better today than yesterday. Yesterday was a tough day for everybody. And today it kind of all sinks in, and you just kind of reflect back. And we're all very blessed, as you know, that we were all with Skip. And, I'm looking forward to the celebration of life that will come up. And I think everybody's in a good place right now.
5: Yeah, Tommy Chrisan here joining us as well. TK in the house over here at the Brewley Walk-Ons. I saw you on some of the shows. Obviously, much like many of us, very emotional day yesterday.
7: Yeah.
5: I choose today to kind of be, happy, positive, tell some funny stories. I mean, a guy, he won, right? He won at life. I mean, 88 years old, he packed in, enough life for two people.
7: Oh, God, yeah.
5: I mean, but

0: But I want to go back to, I asked Paul Maneri the same, this question I'm going to ask you. You know, I asked Paul, when was the first time he met Skip Bertman? And he said he was 7 years old when Skip Bertman brought Mickey Mantle to a camp. And when was the first time that you remember meeting Skip Bertman?
1: It's funny, we had this conversation about a week ago. We had lunch, and then after lunch, I stayed at his house. And, you know, got one of those Skip talks for about an hour and a half where you talk about life, which is what I'll miss the most. But, yeah, I was an 18-year-old kid, just turned 18, from nowhere, New York, hopped on a plane to go to the University of Miami as a walk-on, you know, and landed, found my way to the campus. I was really the girl from Ames, Iowa, found my way to get registered, found the dorm, did it all on my own, didn't need a coach, found my way to the baseball office, signed up for walk-on tryouts. And the first day I went out there, and believe it or not, you know, Skip's running walk-ons. It was his second year as the assistant coach. He wasn't the associate head coach yet. And so I'm stretching in the outfield, and he goes, Millerton, New York. I was like, how did you know that? Like, here's these people. But anyway, we were talking, and so I met him at 18 years old. And I, Ronnie, I swear to God, this is the truth. I met him at 18 years old. I'm trying out for the team and, you know, working out. And I saw him, met him and Coach Frazier. And I went there as a communications major. That was actually academically, that's what I wanted to do. And 2 days into walk-on tryouts, I switched my major. I said, I want to coach like these guys. This is too god darn cool.
0: That's awesome.
1: And I just thought it was the greatest. And from that moment on, he said, hey, I kept you. You were a left-handed guy that could throw strikes. You probably weren't getting anybody out, but you could throw BP. He goes, and you were a good kid, and there was something about you. He goes, I just knew, you know, I could use you.
2: Probably weren't going to get anybody out. I love that.
1: And, you know, he always says the story. Goes, you know, Cano, you know, people say, you know, walk-on trials. He goes, you weren't even a walk-on. You were a limp-on. I mean...
0: you know, what's funny is that the last, say, 20 years of his life, you know, he took on this persona and perception by the public, as well as somewhat in his own mind, that he was this grandfatherly, you know, figure. You know, like when we would tell the stories where he was sometimes brutally honest.
1: You're embellishing that.
3: Yeah, he'd say, that didn't happen that way.
0: He didn't want to believe it, you know, and I'm like, no, Coach, it happened exactly like that, you know. He's like, Rance is so full of it. He exaggerates. I mean, come on, you know. And I'm like, no, Coach, that's really how it went down. But, we know that he will be very truthful. But Cano did become one of the all-time great BP pitchers, I will tell you that. Your time at Miami, you know, we know through the show Hold the Rope, the documentary that Mark Kinnerman did, that he was the on-field guy at Miami. Ron Frazier was the off-field guy. Skip obviously learned a lot from Frazier about how to be P.T. Barnum and promote and fundraise and all the things. And then when he got to LSU, he did it all himself. When you were coaching

0: for him to for you to come to Baton Rouge. What is that conversation like, and how did that all go down? We lost him.
1: I'm not hearing him.
0: Okay. Yep. See if we can't get him back on the phone. We're visiting with Dan Canterbury right there. I can tell you that Randy Davis was a well-liked pitching coach for LSU for a couple of seasons. And in the fall of 91, Randy left to go to South Carolina kind of abruptly, right? I mean, most coaching changes don't take place, you know, in the fall. And then all of a sudden now here comes Dan Canterbury in January of 1991 in at the halfway point of the season. Cano, are you back with us?
1: Not yet. We're working on that. Okay. Braxton's doing a great job on the board today. He's calling him back.
0: Okay. We had a little drop right there by Cano. We'll hope to get him back on it. So people don't realize that the behind-the-scenes story.
2: I'm back. Now
0: we got Cano back with us. Okay.
2: Yeah, you were talking about the P.T. Barnum and him and Frazier at Miami.
0: Yeah, so and I wanted to transition to, you know, he got to run his own shop. He learned from Ron the off the field, and then now he comes, Skip does in the mid-'80s to Baton Rouge to run his own shop. But for you personally, you got into high school coaching, and you coached Rick Green in high school, and you end up getting a phone call in the fall of 1990 when Randy Davis sort of abruptly that fall left to go with June Raines over to South Carolina to be head assistant and pitching coach and all that, which was an upgrade in his career. What is that conversation like? Where, you know, between you and Skip, how did he get you out of high school to come to Baton Rouge all of a sudden?
2: You want me to give you the whole story? You got to,
0: I'll condense it
2: as best I can. It's beautiful. Okay, I'm working for Ron and Skip, and I know Skip's leaving, you know, because, of course, I'm working in the office. And at that time, he was South Alabama, Vanderbilt, and LSU wanted him. Now, Skip always wanted to be the head coach of Miami, and Frazier was always wanted to be the AD because he was tired of coaching. You know, and he was lucky because he had Skip did all the coaching. Let's just call it what it was. Okay, God bless Frazier. So anyway, he gets the job at LSU, and we're working camp, and, you know, hey, Cantor, you help me load up and everything. And so finally, I know he's getting the job at LSU. He calls me in the office. Cano, it's time to talk. And I'm thinking, this is it. You know, Ronnie, I'm 23 years old. I got a freaking job at LSU. I've been working my butt off. I love Skip. He loves me. This is great. He brings me, listen, Cano, I'm going to LSU to be the head coach. Ah, oh, great, coach. Listen, you're not coming. Just like that. And, you know, my heart just bombs out. And you're not coming. And this coach, but wait a minute. Hold it. Listen. You're going to be the assistant coach and PE teacher at Southwest High School, one of my former coaches, the head coach there. You got a full-time job. With your master's, you're going to make $42,000 a year. See, Smoke Laval's going to be the assistant. He's going to make $11,500 at LSU, and I'm going to make $30,000.
0: Right.
2: He goes, I can't afford it. Like, you can't come.
0: Right.
2: I mean, you know, like, but the way he dropped the bomb, you know, and then right, he explained why.
0: Right.
2: Okay, so anyway, now we fast forward. So I'm coaching at Gables High, and I had gone through a divorce. And so I say to my people, you know, I pay for this. Well, I need to work summer school full time because you're a teacher, you don't have to work in the summer. And so my AD and everything says, sure. You know, yeah, you got it, coach. No problem. We got your back. You know, we love you. And so summer comes, and all of a sudden, it's just like you get a half a day of summer school. I said, guys, I banked on it. What happened? And you can understand this. Well, you know, the football coaches. Oh, okay, football, we got it. Okay, you know. Okay, so I said, well, what about me working a full day for half the summer? Can we do that? And I said, sure. So I worked the month of June. I pick up the phone. I call Skip. And at the time, Mike Archer, who was like my big brother at Miami, is the football coach. So I call up and I say, Skip, don't you have some camps coming up? You know, I got the summer. Oh, yeah, camps in July. I said, you got any room for you? Of course. Come on up. Archer and I will take care of you, the whole thing. You stay with me. I got overnight camps. So I come up and I do the camp, and, you know, I'd done the camps for him down in Miami. So when I'm running, doing the camps, he's almost like showing me off because I knew everything that he wanted to do.
0: Right.
2: And I knew what to do, and so I go.

0: looked at it, I was like, holy shit, this guy is good. But I had been trained, you know, and the other people were still being trained. So anyway, fast forward, I'm getting ready to leave. 3 weeks go through, and I sit, it's Sunday, and I'm leaving to drive back to Miami, sit at the table, and Skip goes, Cano, you like it here, don't you? Yeah, Coach, it's a great place. Yeah, everybody likes you here. You fit in pretty good. Next guy out, you're in. I said, what? He goes, put your house on the market. I'll call you the next guy that leaves. You're the next guy in. Okay, be safe.
1: Wow.
0: And then I get the call from Skip. I'm watching LSU play football, and I'm begging and praying that Archer's going to win. Right. And Skip calls up. He goes, so how's the house going? I say, Coach, tough market here. It's a tough market. He says, well, listen, you got to sell the thing. You got a pencil? Okay, you're going to be here on the 20th of December, and pull your, you know what a stadium, pull your car and everything in, your U-Haul, and then just take the car and drive to my house, and I'll meet you there. Okay. He calls me on the 19th. Everything good with the house? Yeah, Coach, I just closed on it. I'm moving my stuff. Okay, I'll see you. Wow. That was my job interview. I landed, drove to his house. It's about 8 o'clock at night. He comes out of his office with the bathrobe, the gym shorts, slippers. And he goes, ooh, good. And he brings me in and he goes, listen, we got camp coming up. I got a league over here. 26 guys. I got 32 guys over here. What should we do here? What do you think? Well, Coach, I would do this and this. Okay, well, good. Listen, tomorrow, 8 o'clock, you'll be here. Don't worry about your house. I'll get people to move the stuff. I'll see you tomorrow. Not like, how was the trip or anything else?
2: Yeah. Let's get right to it.
0: I drove like 15 hours in a U-Haul with a dog and everything I own in the back of me. Yeah. But that was Skip. Like, there was never any talk how much you're going to make or whatever. You're just going to work for Skip. What the job was, it's kind of like Bill Belichick, you know, when you see the thing. You know, they hired the Slappies in Bill Belichick's thing. You know, what's your job? I don't know.
2: Right.
0: Yeah, there is no, the job is whatever needs to be done. You're the guy that does it. And I tell you what, it's the best decision I ever made, but I don't think I ever made a decision. It was more like blind faith. and I'm glad I did it. What a life. What a life he gave me.
2: Cano, thanks for the stories, man. Thanks for the time. I got Blair Barbier coming up next. And I know. He was like a father to you. I know you. No one spent more time with him than you did. It's outside of his marriage. And I look forward to the next time we get together and tell all a bunch of stories. But I appreciate the time, my friend.
0: All right. Thanks, guys. Good luck.
2: All right. Dan Canterbury right there. Cano, as he's affectionately called, 6 national championship rings he's got. All 6 as an assistant with Skip Bertman. 5 at LSU and 1 in Miami. Yeah, he's got an operation over in the North Shore called 6 Rings, an indoor hitting facility over there. All right, we'll take a break. When we come back, one of the all-time LSU greats, Blair Barbier, 2-time national champion, joins us next. Don't go anywhere. Sports Shorts will continue live from the Brule Walk-Ons right after this.
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3: Welcome back, everyone. Ronnie Rance, Tommy Chrisan. 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I'm having a lemon butter chicken over here. 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And always, don't sleep on the fried shrimp at the Brule Walk-Ons. Joining us now is the captain of the 2000 National Championship team, two-time national champion, and favorite player ever to play for Skip Bertman, or at least a bit, largely because he bought more season tickets than anyone
4: the Barbier
3: in
4: family.
3: History. Between the Barbiers and the Blanchers, I mean, it's unbelievable the number of tickets they bought. Blair Barbier joins us. What's up, my friend?
5: How you doing, guys? Thanks for having me on, man.
3: We've had Paul Maneri on today, Brett McCabe. We just had Dan Canterbury and others, Lynn Rollins. When was the first time you met Skip Bertman? Do you remember?
5: I do. Recruiting would have been a phone call my sophomore year in high school, basically. And, you know, from there on, it's kind of grown from there, gotten better and better all the way through these years. Man, it's just been amazing. You know, tough day, certainly yesterday. The good memories are kind of coming back and taking hold. I mean, there's so many of them, as you guys know. So it's been tough, but we're getting there.
3: So when somebody asks you about him, and you played 4 years for him and played started just every game you in your LSU career, where's the best way you describe him to people?
5: You know, my favorite thing was, like, you think you go to college, or I thought, you know, going to go to college and it's going to be this unbelievable. They're going to teach me a new way to hold the bat, new way to throw it or catch it or something crazy like that. But what we ultimately got was this just ongoing tutorial about, you know, how successful people went about their business, how they thought about it, what the work ethic was like. And it had to do way more with the items between the ears as opposed to some of the physical stuff. Naturally, we did all of those things, and you have to put the work in there. But the thing that I take with me the most is all the mental work that he put in, whether it be the motivation and, you know, just all the concepts that are sort of famous, that he's made famous, at least around here, that he put into the program. But a lot of them had to do with really in between the ears and less about the physical parts of it.
3: Yeah, you know, it's interesting. We had Brett McCabe on, who, of course, is one of the all-time great sports psychologists in the country. And he works with Alabama Athletics and, you know, 9 PGA golfers and this Milwaukee Brewers, et cetera. And he's now, and he said the two greatest coaches, right, you know, Nick Saban and Skip Bertman, are both very similar in the fact that it's so mental for them. You know, it's – they're very similar in their approach. They're very similar in their beliefs and their processes or the system. And you know, and I guess it's not a coincidence that they both sort of operate the same way.
5: I couldn't agree more. I really think when you're getting down to winning championships, everybody being on the same page matters, and especially when it's not going well, right? Whether that's throughout the season or whether it's in an individual game. When you know, you look at Coach Saban on the sidelines, I'm assuming same way we did in the dugout. We were already kind of prepared for how we should be thinking, you know, late in the game. Like, we knew every day in America, there's a team that's going to come back. Maybe it's us today, right? Like, we always had those sorts of feelings in there that had less to do about how we were going to hit or pitch or this, that, or the other, but how we should be thinking and how we should be working to get what it is that we want out of that game. I think that's a big deal, but it's all of the mental work. It's all of those things that they did that allowed us to be calm in those moments, understand how we should be processing this information and move forward.
3: Your relationship, like kind of like mine and Doug's and others, changes, right? You go from a player-coach relationship to later a mentor, father figure, et cetera. How did your relationship grow over the last 20 years? And you know, how did you implement Coach Burtman in your life?
5: Yeah, you know, the conversations, right? You get there and it's about baseball, and that's what a lot of it's about. We're talking a lot of baseball, and of course, he's teaching us those concepts and those life lessons while we're there to sort of help make us a better person, eventually, hopefully a better baseball player. And those same conversations just sort of continued, right? They were, you know, less and less about baseball, and then more about, you know, what are you going to do after baseball? And then when your family comes, the family aspect of things, and then the business aspect of things. But it was a lot of the same conversations. He would have just adapted them to the current situation, which was amazing. And today, you know, I mean, my three girls, the wife, you know, this, it's with me, and it's implemented, or I'm trying to implement those same sorts of concepts really throughout my life.
3: I was telling Tommy Chrisan, every conversation I ever had with him about business, or if it was a new business or something different, and he'd want to know all about it, right? Like, you know, it didn't matter what it was, whether you're an attorney or a coach or, you know, selling snowballs, it didn't matter. He wanted to know the nuts and bolts of it, and then inevitably land the plane at, I mean, are you making any money doing that? I mean, like, you're making some money on that, right? I mean, like, he'd want to know, you know?
5: No doubt about it. You know, and the same thing, you know, we know, you know, people talk about how good he was at anticipating what was going to happen. And so that was in baseball, but I mean, so many conversations in business or something where you're telling him something and he sniffs something out and you're like, oh, I hope he's not right about this one. But in the back of your mind, you know, you know, like, oh my goodness, he just let me down easy right there. Thanks, coach. You know,
3: yeah. Is there a conversation or a moment in time that stands out for you that you had with Skip that you think back to whenever his name comes up?
5: I do. There's some personal ones, you know, after national championship games that we all, you know, that you have with them that certainly stick out. But I tell you, Ronnie, I mean, as you know, as time's gone on, we've been fortunate. We spend a lot of time with him, whether it be lunches or at his house. I mean, those are my favorite. I mean, there's several one-on-one times, or when we do it as a group, or, you know, when Sandy kicks us out of the house because it's so late, you know, it got way beyond the whole baseball thing. That was awesome, no doubt. But the man, as you know, became our friend, like you said, a mentor to us all, father figure like. So it really goes back to those memories when he was unfiltered, not on camera, and we're just being friends. You know,
3: one of my favorites. One of the last LSU games this year, a big game at the end of the season. Me, Doug, and Skip watched the game together at his house, and it might have been the SC tournament, or I can't remember. It was a road game, and it was a big game, and I got there late, but he didn't start the game. He waited, he DVR'd it, you know, he waited till I got there. And then, you know, he couldn't work the remote. And, you know, we had to work the remote. Couldn't go, how did we get to, he couldn't get through the commercials. So then we had to watch all the commercials because he couldn't get the remote right. I mean, it was, so I mean, you know, it was unbelievable. But anyway, he's sitting there, got the blanket wrapped around him, got the headphones on so he can hear the announcers. But then he'd take the headphones off and he'd want to talk in between every inning and break it down, you know. And that was just awesome, you know. It was a fantastic
5: experience. It is. It's the best. My man, we got to get the remote from him. That just didn't, yeah. That wasn't a tough thing.
3: Was
5: a lot of positives. He's not a remote worker. You know, you might miss the game because he was awesome, right? He would pause it and wait for you. And you're like, oh, man, this is awesome. You go in. But we can't work it, and now we missed six innings.
3: You know, yeah, I mean, it turned a three-hour game to a four because of the remote.
5: Right.
3: All right, we're running a little late. I'm going to let you go, Blair. I just wanted a couple minutes of your time, man, for some thoughts. I appreciate you joining us in this tough weekend.
5: Yeah, it is. Thanks for having me, guys. All the best.
3: All right, Blair Barbier right there with some good Skip stories. We'll take a break. Final segment when we come back. A guy who didn't play for Skip Bertman but always has interesting takes and We'll talk with Joel Davis next, live from Windhaven Furniture Company. We'll talk to JD the Hog. Don't go anywhere. 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
7: Ronnie Rance here with you at the Brewley Walk-Ons. Last segment, a real quick one. We got Joel Davis joining us from Wooden Haven Furniture Company in Baton Rouge. J.D. the Hog, who once made his high school baseball team at St. Paul but then quit before practice began, joins us. And Joel, I just want to get some quick thoughts, man, from you on what Skip Bertman either meant to you or a story about you maybe interacting with him.
8: Well, Ronnie, I mean, the majority of the time that I spent with Skip Bertman was when I spent time with you, because you are an extension of Skip Bertman. I think that I mean, I've spent more time with Skip Bertman than most people that knew him closely because of you, right? Because of the amount of time I've spent with you. So yeah, like, look, man, this guy, obviously a legend, somebody that's meant so much to so many people, and prayers out to everybody. Ronnie, I think I texted you first thing yesterday morning, and you know, condolences to you, and you know, you guys shared a birthday. I mean, he is 100% just, I know how much he meant to you, right? So I've heard all the stories. I heard how he teached. I heard how he coached. And I mean, the guy is just so awesome, man. I mean, the way he's able to connect with people and to get the best out of people, right? And that's what we can all hope to be as far as coaching is concerned. I mean, I coach fundraisers, right? I coach coaches on how to be great fundraising coaches. I mean, not all of them are very good at it, right? Some of them are very good at it, some of them are not. At the end of the day, your job is to get the most out of people, and I think that he clearly was able to do that with his players and the biggest moments too, right? To simplify the moment, to make people not stressed, to eliminate that the aspect of stress, and to make it feel like it's just another game, but it's not another game, right? And I wish I would have had time with him. I think I even told you that in the text. I wish I would have known him better, because I think we could all be better human beings just by knowing that guy.
7: You as a LSU fan all your life, do you remember, you know, like the national championship run that he was on? Were you at the Brown Door in Hammond watching the game? Like, do we have a memory of any of those national championships, of where you were?
8: Ron, I don't have a lot of memory of anything before my 30s, right?
9: That's beautiful.
8: I mean, it's just the everything under 30 is kind of a blur, because I was going 90 to nothing, and it was not to make money. That's the problem. That's why I don't really remember much. I
7: was like, by the way, he's not trying to be funny.
9: No, I know he's
8: serious.
7: It's
8: a heart attack.
7: For real.
9: He's serious.
7: Very little memory. He is a leader of a championship soccer team over in Indonesia, though. We brought it up last week.
8: Well, not really.
7: On the show.
8: Just the financial sponsor.
7: Yeah.
8: And the village sponsor.
7: Yeah.
8: You know, it's really didn't do much. I'm just hoisting the trophy, right?
7: Yeah.
8: I'm just
7: Jerry Jones.
8: I'm the Ronnie Rance. of the Bakery's Rougarou in 2025.

0: except I carry ice chests and empty trash. But all right, so real quick, while I got you, I'm going to give you 60 seconds.
1: Oh, my gosh.
0: Jaden Daniels. That's awesome. I want you to give me your takeaway on this debacle this week.
1: Just so embarrassing, dude. This is not good for him. And at the end of the day, like, look, dude, I mean, I never would have imagined, like, the number five jersey, I never would have thought would have been, look, you got to win championships for that kind of stuff, dude. Championships get your number retired, not jersey, not winning a Heisman Trophy, which is, in my mind, an individual type honor. It's an individual honor, the Heisman Trophy. You know, retiring your jersey is winning championships for your organization. It's bigger than just an individual award. Congratulations, you have a Heisman Trophy. You had an unbelievable year, but you didn't win a national championship.
0: 9-3.
1: And I think that's the difference. Yeah, you didn't win a national championship, and you didn't win the big games. And were you an unbelievable football player? Yeah, I think it's bad for his brand. This is bad for his brand, dude. I mean, he's got a brand to protect.
0: We got to wrap it up. I hear. Well, we'll get more into it next week when we have plenty of time with Joel. Appreciate your time, Joel. We're wrapping up over here at the Brewley Walk-Ons for Tommy Chrisan. I'm Ronnie Rance. 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
7: It is mid-August, people. We are a little more than 2 weeks from Toe Meets Leather for week zero college football games. Yes, real, actual college football coming up in about 2 weeks from now. And if you're like me, if you got kids, they're back at school, you got to get up early in the morning. If you pay attention, if you get up early enough, there's just the slightest hint of that autumn chill in the air. Football season's coming, people. For the next 2 hours, we're going to talk some SEC football right here on the Battle for Atlanta as we kick off what is the first of three preview shows, 6 hours total across the SEC Radio Network. And pleased to be joined this year by our man, Richard Johnson from CBS Sports and the Split Zone Duo podcast. Richard, how we living, buddy? How's your summer going?
8: We're living right as rain, baby. The summer is unfortunately over, but we're enjoying the last vestiges, I would say. We are we're trying to keep as much summer in our lives as we can.
7: Well, we got football coming up soon. I know that, you know, talking season is still very much upon us. We got fall camp. We got position battles across the country. In the SEC, we got six new head coaches in this league, brother. I mean, we got nine conference games. I mean, there's a lot going on in the SEC, a lot that we're going to unpack over the next 2 hours. Longtime listeners will know that we break this up. In the old days, Richard, we used to do the East and the West. It was very easy, okay? You just do half the league one show, the other half the other. Not the case anymore. So tonight, on the Battle for Atlanta, we are previewing five teams: Georgia, Vanderbilt, Texas A&M, Oklahoma, and Missouri. We'll do six more next week and five on the final show. We'll also be checking in with SEC Commissioner Greg Sankey a little bit later today. But, Richard, let's start with these nine SEC games, man. How are we feeling about the move? Is it about time that the SEC joined the rest of college football? What say you?
8: I don't think there's anything I tire of more than SEC folks complaining about playing nine games. We've been doing this for a decade, maybe more, complaining about the nine games, trying to figure out if they're actually going to do the nine games. I mean, even Greg Sankey, I remember I spoke to Greg Sankey about this. Even he told me one time he was tired of the nine-game SEC scheduling debate. So I'm over it. Yes, I understand a lot of SEC teams play a quality out-of-conference opponent. Yes, I understand why it took so long to get here. But also, yes, I am very glad that that conversation is settled.
7: Five teams from the SEC a year ago were in the field of 12. And yet, whether it was SEC media days, whether it was just, you know, hanging out at the water cooler, I mean, you travel around, you talk to ADs, you talk to coaches, not just in the SEC, but across the country. The vibes in this league, Richard, like, how would you describe where we are right now? I mean, is the sky falling? It's been three whole years since the SEC has hoisted a national championship trophy, despite getting nearly half the field last year in the playoff.
8: Yeah, I think sky will fall if there is another unique Big Ten champion. I think sky will fall if Oregon, for instance, gets over the hump, right? I think sky will fall if Georgia again flames.

0: which I know we'll get to, again flames out in their opening playoff game. If Texas doesn't get the job done, I absolutely think sky will fall in Austin. For now, I think a lot of folks are, again, I think kind of pointing to the, oh, it's SEC schedule, it's grind, etc., as to why it's not happening and to try to explain away why it's not happening. Oh, well, the Big Ten teams don't really play anybody and they only play each other, you know, one or two or three times a year. And so they're fresher. I was at the College Football Recruiting and Personnel Symposium last week, and somebody told me that the fact that Indiana practices really light all season, which they do, I mean, that's true, the fact that Indiana practices comparably really light all season makes them fresher for the playoff. And so that helps explain why Indiana found a way to win the national championship as you know, not a traditional college football power. So SEC schools, SEC coaches love to move the goalposts on why they are not winning the national championship, which they have not done in the last 3 years. I haven't even been in the title game. But eventually, the results have to be the results, just like what they were when the SEC was winning the national championship every year.
1: Yeah, that's well said. Folks, we're just getting started, okay? We got Richard Johnson from CBS Sports and the Split Zone Duo podcast with us for the next, call it hour 45 or so. We're just getting underway with our SEC previews. Coming up next, we will start our team previews with the two-time defending SEC champions. We head to Athens and break down the Georgia Bulldogs. That's next here on the SEC Radio Network.
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14: 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We live?
15: Yep, we're rolling. Kinders SEC radio ad, take one.
14: Kinders! Wait. Kinders, not Kinders?
15: Pretty sure it's Kinders.
14: Kinders. Kinders. It's that barbecue sauce with a bull on the label, right?
15: Yeah, and the guy in this video says it's Kinders.
14: Okay, go with the online video. Kinders barbecue sauces and seasonings have been handcrafted since 1946 and are now the official sauce and seasoning of the SEC.
15: Cut, it's SEC. Kinders is the official sauce and seasoning of the SEC. Like that.
14: If you say so.
16: This
8: is Georgia head coach Kirby Smart, and this is the SEC Radio Network. Go Dawgs.
1: We're back here on the Battle for Atlanta alongside Richard Johnson. I'm Stephen Hartzell. It is time to head to Athens and talk about the two-time defending SEC champion Georgia Bulldogs. Dogs have won two straight SEC titles. They've won three in the last 4 years. And for the second time in as many years, they were one and done in the college football playoff, losing that epic Sugar Bowl to Ole Miss. We're going to hear from quarterback Gunnar Stockton, center Drew Bobo, linebacker Raylan Wilson, and the head coach of the Dogs, Kirby Smart.
6: The Georgia Bulldogs.
16: That's the ball game. Georgia is your SEC champions in 2025. We go back to back in 24 and 25.
17: You're coming off back to back SEC championships at your alma mater. How proud are you of that achievement specifically?
18: Well, probably more proud of the consistency we've played with each and every year. Yes, the back to back is hard to do. Man, it's hard to win our league and win consistently, especially with some of the schedules we've had in recent years. But I'm more proud that I want to say the last 9 years that we finished, you know, in top seven in the country. It's hard to do to be consistent and be at the top that long and be fighting for relevance. And we really haven't had that off year. So the consistency and performance is what makes me most proud.
16: Pressure up the middle, and we'll sack Shapen this time. He avoided the first wave. That was Raylan Wilson.
17: It's not easy to win an SEC championship. Georgia's won it 2 years in a row. That hasn't happened since the 1980s. But you fell short of your ultimate goal. What was that like when you guys were leaving New Orleans?
19: Man, it was heartbreaking. Just because, like, you don't ever want to end a season like that. People that still here that was on that team just got to use that as intrinsic motivation just to not feel that feeling again.
16: Dogs on the doorstep here. Branch in motion to the right. Play fake. Gunner fakes it. Keeps it. Rolls. Sells Monroe to block. I'm scoring a touchdown. Yes, indeed. Right down the hash.
17: How much different is it having Gunner here than it was this time a year ago as he was preparing to enter his first year as that starting quarterback?
18: Yeah, I think it was a little more like unknown. We were kind of like, he's 1-1. He had a half against Texas and then a loss against Notre Dame, and here he is 1-1. There was no like true confidence. There's no real background to base his confidence on. And now, having gone on the road at Tennessee, gone on the road at Auburn, played in the Jacksonville neutral site game against Florida, been behind in those games and had the pressure of coming back, I think that gives him a lot more confidence that he can handle any situation.
20: Gunnar Stockton, quarterback of the University of Georgia. I think I am more comfortable. I think being able to have a year under my belt and, going to travel at SEC road games, going, having played a full season, and just going through the ups and downs with that, I've learned a lot. I'm excited about this year.
16: Handoff, Frazier with Humphrey leading, blocking. Oh, what a block! Humphrey with the opener on the left edge and a touchdown, Frazier on the 9-yard run.
21: Drew Bobo, center, University of Georgia.
17: I mean, you get to open up holes for those guys. What's that like?
21: It's fun because at any moment they can just explode for a big run. And you never know what to expect with them. You never know. It could hit front side, back side, wherever, say you block, just until either they come flying past you or you see them about to score. And then you never know what's going to happen with them. It's really fun.
20: Nate, he's one of my favorite players to play with. And just the energy he brings every day, it's unmatched. He's definitely a great player as well.
16: Quick throw, intercepted, sliding down, KJ Bolden. Bolden just went to his knees, slid to the turf, and cradled that ball at the 38.
17: How's this defense looking? I mean, you got a front row seat.
19: Defense is going to be defense. We're going to be violent and relentless.
17: I know you guys want to get to the quarterback. That's the goal. But just in terms of those pressure and those sack rates, how do you get those up?
19: Yeah, I mean, it's not as easy as it sounds, but I mean, we've been working on it ever since the season ended. I feel like we're gonna do pretty good with that this year.
18: We work on it every year because we're never satisfied with it, but it's been a focus for us to create different ways, complications for offenses. And it's not always, we want to improve the stats of sacks, but sometimes you can create some issues in explosive plays trying to do that, and you got to be smart about what you're comfortable with and how you do it.
16: Snap it back to Stockton. In the pocket, sets up, going for the end zone. Can he get it? Yeah! Over the shoulder, London Humphreys.
17: Does it feel like, based on recent playoff results, Coach, that this is a team that's hungry for their own postseason success? Not that the program hasn't had theirs, but that this group of guys wants theirs this year.
18: Yeah, I would definitely say that. I think that there's some seniors on this team that feel like When they entered the program, it was in a certain state. They don't want to leave without leaving their mark. And their mark would be pretty incredible. Back-to-back SEC championships, possibly a three-peat, but there's some things they want to do that haven't been done.
21: Just looking, going on into this year, it's just, that's not something we want to do, obviously.

0: it motivates us all. But at the same time, we're trying to take it one game at a time, one day at a time, just trying to get better and be the best team we can be.
1: All right, Richard, if we're talking Georgia, where do you want to start here, man? Because, again, this is a team that has done a lot in the league under Kirby Smart, especially recently, but one and done in the CFP the last 2 years. Like, how do we evaluate what's going on here?
2: I regret that the thing I'm going to harp on with Georgia is again going to be about the offense. What is the ceiling of the offense? Is the quarterback, regrettably, a limiting factor, Gunnar Stockton? I am honestly not that worried about the wide receiver core. You know, I know they lose a little bit, but I'm not that worried about the wide receiver core. I think Isaiah Kanyon, who comes over from Georgia Tech, is going to be tremendous for them. I like London, what London Humphreys can do for them as well. So I think they're going to have some playmakers on the outside. The question remains, quite frankly, what is it when they need to get an explosive, especially in the passing game, can they do it? Can the quarterback deliver? I think that Georgia is going to be really interesting in how they try to compress games and how they try to bludgeon the opponent. I think if you look at something in the NFL that's happening with the Los Angeles Rams, they're running these multiple tight end sets. They're putting two, three, sometimes maybe even four tight ends on the field, and they're throwing it back to, you know, a yesteryear in football. And they're basically doing that to exploit a matchup advantage. It's basically saying that we've got good big people. We've got good big tight ends, and we're just going to maul you. I think Georgia's going to try that too.
1: They've got some monsters in that tight end room. Yeah, they absolutely do.
2: But I do think there is going to come a time in one of these games, crunch time games. I'm not talking about, you know, when they're playing whoever it is at the bottom of the conference. I'm talking about when rubber meets the road. Maybe it's in Atlanta, first weekend of December. Maybe it's in a college football quarter or semi. But there is going to come a time when they are going to have to move the ball via air in crunch time to win a football game. And it is going to come down to whether Gunnar Stockton can do it or not. Simple as.
1: And it sounds like you're skeptical that he can. Despite, look, I mean, I could look at the Tennessee game last year, right? Like, that was pretty gutsy stuff in the fourth quarter and overtime. The Ole Miss game. Like, sometimes you just got to tip your cap. Like, Trinidad Chambliss in that game last year was levitating. Like, not a whole lot you could do. Nobody was going to beat that guy. But you don't think in those moments that Gunnar Stockton can get it done, or that, what, like the offensive coordinator, Mike Bobo's not going to allow him to get it? Like what's the thought process there? Because it's a quarterback-heavy league, right? The SEC is stacked at quarterback this year, Richard. Where do you have Gunnar Stockton in the pantheon of SEC quarterbacks right now?
2: Yeah, I just have some doubts there about that. You know, I wonder why Georgia didn't go out and spend some money on a transfer portal player. And that's kind of like an open question, right? Like, I know that Georgia prioritizes culture. And I think that's a good idea, right? Overall, I think that Georgia is a really impressive, quite frankly, antidote for the transfer portalification of the sport. Now, yes, they take players from the portal. They do, of course. Khalil Barnes on the back end, for instance. Isaiah Kanyon, who we just talked about. Zach Branch last year. They take players from the portal. I'm not trying to be ridiculous and pretend that they don't. But relative to their peers, an LSU, for instance, who understandably has a new coach, but still, relative to an LSU, Georgia didn't take anybody in the portal. Relative to an Oklahoma, Georgia didn't take anybody from the portal. So Georgia basically rests on the laurels that what we have in our building is good enough to get the job done. They're mostly right. And I think time will tell if this approach is the right approach or if Kirby Smart is going to be forced to change. Don't necessarily think he's going to be, but I do find it funny that Kirby Smart did exactly 1 year of the bona fide NFL prospect, Carson Beck, a couple years ago, and it didn't really work out like they wanted, and they went back to business relatively the way it's supposed to be done, which is kind of the hometown guy, colloquial guy, homespun, you know, small town Georgia boy. And it's good enough to get the job done regarding winning.

0: sure. But the rubber's met the road in the postseason, and Georgia hasn't gotten where they want to go.
1: Is this the team to beat in the SEC, in your opinion?
0: No, I think Texas is the team to beat in the SEC.
1: Where is Georgia? We'll get to Texas, maybe not next week, but the week after that. Where is Georgia for you if we're power ranking SEC teams in August?
0: Georgia's obviously right up there. And then again, it's funny that Sark still hadn't beat Kirby. So I say that, and Sark and Texas still haven't done it. And they've lost in Athens, they've lost in Austin, they've lost, you know, they've lost in Atlanta. So I know it still hasn't been done yet, but if I'm projecting it out this season, I think Texas has one of, if not the best rosters in college football. And again, I know this isn't a Texas preview, but I think Texas is the team to beat in this conference, not Georgia. And then once you get past Texas, it's Georgia neck and neck with an Alabama, and we'll see.
1: Breaking news, folks. You're going to have to wait until week three of the show before you get your Texas preview, okay? That just like the SEC media days, okay? We stack Texas at the end. That's just an editorial decision, and we have full license to do so here on the SEC Radio Network. All right, 10-win seasons have become commonplace in Athens. The same cannot be said in Nashville, where Vanderbilt, yes, Vanderbilt, is coming off its best season perhaps ever. We'll talk Commodores next. This is the Battle for Atlanta on the SEC Radio Network.
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10: 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Anchor down.
1: We're back here on the Battle for Atlanta as we preview the SEC football season, which is rapidly approaching. It's time now to head to Music City, USA. The Commodores are coming off a 10-3 season. That's the most wins in school history. Just the fifth time ever that they've reached 9 wins. They finished the season ranked 15th.

0: the country, the highest ranking that they've had as a program since 1948, people. Clark Lee enters his sixth season at his alma mater, fresh off a contract extension signed last November. We'll hear from him, as well as running back Cedric Alexander, wide receiver Junior Sherrill, and defensive lineman Issa Utara.
1: The Vanderbilt Commodores.
2: Vandy knocks off Tennessee for the program's first 10-win season. These doors, they're legends.
0: How proud are you of what you guys have built, especially winning 10 games last year?
3: I don't know if that, maybe that's not the way I'd frame it. I think we have a vision for the best football program in the country, and we're not all the way there yet. Look, it feels good to have shown progress, but progress isn't the destination. Our objective remains the same. So there's encouraging signs, and yet there's a lot of work ahead of us. That's where we're focused now.
4: Issa Utara, D-line at Vanderbilt.
0: You've been around for that ride. Can you speak to just how different it is in Nashville?
4: Yeah, no, it's night and day, and it didn't happen overnight. You know, Coach Lee has always had the right mentality and the right plan for us to execute. We just didn't have the people that had the belief and were on mission. So I think that was probably the biggest difference.
5: Junior Sherrill, receiver. I feel like our confidence is at its all-time high right now, just seeing what we did last year and seeing what we can do this year.
2: Back right corner up the end zone. Did they get it? Touchdown. Give it to him. Touchdown, Vanderbilt, Junior Sherrill.
0: You have the unenviable task of trying to replace the runner-up to the Heisman Trophy at quarterback. What's your plan? Are you comfortable splitting reps as you go into week one? Do you want a true starter as you get ready for the season opener?
3: You know, I think there's a real opportunity here. We have a great system. We have a great offensive coordinator. And we have four guys that have chosen to come and stay and compete. And I think that speaks to the mindset of that room, the competitive mentality. I'm excited for where we are. You know, I think the goal would be to have one guy and also then not limit other players' opportunity to impact winning as they can.
5: Obviously, it's a quarterback battle right now going on, but all five of our quarterbacks, we got great chemistry, you know, great leadership going on. You know, everybody's getting on one accord and being aligned right now, so it's gonna look, we got something in store for y'all.
2: A handoff off the middle for Cedric Alexander. There she goes at the 10, at the 5. He's being chased. He's got a touchdown.
4: Cedric Alexander, running back.
0: Like, look, all you got to do is turn around and hand it off to me, right? You know, like, I got you.
4: You know that. Obviously, Diego has his own.

0: that leadership role, being more vocal, being that guy that people want to gravitate to. Like, that's the biggest thing I'm working on this year.
1: Throw towards the right. This is intercepted here for Vanderbilt. They're off and running at the 30. There's a sidestep at the 35. There is poetic justice for the Doors. Martell Height with the pick.
2: What's changed with that side of the football? You've gone from 37, 38 points per game down to like 22.
3: Just people coming together who love football. You're always willing to go further, you know, when you actually love what you're doing. And that just shows up in every way, in every position. And we're fortunate to have DCs who love to teach the game, which is, like, great, you know. We pride ourselves on spending more time than anyone else in the country at getting better at football. And it's not always on the field, you know. It's a lot in the classroom, too.
4: Since January, we've been talking about third down and generating more turnovers. You know, those were areas that we felt we were deficient a year ago, so... There's clarity on what we need to do, and now we kind of approach the work that's going to be done through training camp to forge that item.
1: Aguilar, he's raced near sideline, and Vanderbilt is going to get there. It's a sack for Bandy. It's Longwell, the Nashville kid.
0: Underdog program for us, no. Like us, when I say us, I mean the football players, the staff, no. But for the world and like what we see on the internet and stuff like that, definitely underdog program for sure.
5: Once you win, once you start to win, everything just get a little bit better. You know, the community's coming out. Nashville is starting to beat Nashville. Like, it's starting to bring out, like, you start to see Vanderbilt stuff everywhere around Nashville. That's what happens when you start winning.
2: All right, Richard, is it hyperbole for me to say that if it weren't for Kurt Cignetti, we'd be talking about Clark Lee as maybe the National Coach of the Year a year ago?
6: Yeah, I think that's pretty fair. You know, I think we got to remember a little Eric Morris at the time at North Texas before he went to Oklahoma State. There's a couple guys, but yeah, I think what Clark Lee's done at Vanderbilt is quite a lot to write home about. It's just been so impressive how it was kind of midway through his tenure a little bit, or early on, I should say, in his tenure, Clark Lee kind of looked around and said, man, what I'm doing right now isn't working, and I've got to adapt, and I've got to bring some new pieces in, and he's done it, and he's changed the fortunes of the Vanderbilt football program in the process.
2: I am curious, I think everyone is, like, how do you sustain this, right? Because the Diego Pavia season, obviously the guy finished runner-up in the Heisman Trophy. You're not going to be able to replicate that success, but maybe you can make it up in the aggregate, right? Like, we got a full position battle here at quarterback. A lot of people think it's going to be the true freshman, Jared Curtis, the five-star. What are you hearing out of camp, and how do you think this plays out over the next couple weeks?
6: I sort of lean Jared Curtis as far as who will be named the starting quarterback at Vanderbilt, but it's not exactly a slam dunk, I would say. You know, when you consider, so Vanderbilt, the offense is a little complex. You know, it's this pseudo kind of triple option roots kind of situation. It's a little difficult to just drop a freshman in there and say go. It's not to say it can't be done, but consider that Diego Pavia had so much experience with the coaching staff and some of his teammates, not just at Vanderbilt. They came from New Mexico State, remember? So it's a situation where, you know, you drop a freshman in there and sometimes swimming in information, got to get the timing right, all that sort of stuff. Now, I say all that to say, I do think that Jared Curtis will end up being starting quarterback at Vanderbilt. I don't know that, you know, I don't know that you spend the money on Jared Curtis and not play him week one, for instance, that Vanderbilt did. But Blaise Perlowitz, as a backup, can go a little bit. He's been there long enough to say, okay. And he is a player who was at New Mexico State. So he is a player who has been with these guys. And there is some familiarity, I should say, there. So, again, while I expect it to be Curtis, if it's Perlowitz, it's not necessarily because of what Jared Curtis did or didn't do beyond an experience factor, in my opinion.
2: Beyond the quarterback spot, though, like, this is a roster. Like, they put a tight end in the NFL last year. Like, Ceddy Alexander, legitimate running back. MK Young, problem. Junior Sherrill, problem. Like, this roster, like, you have to tip your cap to Clark Lee. I mentioned Kurt Cignetti earlier. Like, when you're at a place like Vanderbilt, you have to be an elite talent evaluator. Like, that's what this guy's done. Regardless of how it plays out, are you going to win 10 games again this year? It's going to be a tall order. It's a tough task. But he has totally flipped this program around, and a lot of people, Richard, like, you know this, you've been around the

0: league. People did not think this was possible in Nashville after James Franklin left. He's kind of done it, hasn't he? Like, is getting back to a bowl enough? Like, do we need to keep beating Tennessee like they did at the end of last year? Like, what's it going to take for you to believe?
1: I believe. I mean, a bowl game is, they'll get to a bowl game. And I, you and I both know there was a time and a day and age when you saying that Vanderbilt would get to a bowl game and sort of it being a slam dunk is crazy talk. But I see no reason why this Vanderbilt team can't get to a bowl game when you look at the schedule that they have. They're better than Kentucky. They're better than Mississippi State. I think they're better than NC State. And that's three right there. So stack some wins. And find your way to a bowl game. Think seven or eight wins is certainly in the cards for this Vanderbilt team.
0: Yeah, non-conference slate: Austin Peay, Delaware, NC State. I know there's some Wolfpack fans who think that that's a walkover game in Nashville. That'll be an interesting game, certainly. But I don't know if that made your top five games in the SEC. Richard, we'll put you on the hot seat a little bit later at the end of the show. We asked Richard to come up with top five SEC games. Could be non-conference games as well. But don't know if Vanderbilt, NC State made that list. We'll have to find out at the end of the show. From one historic season to another, shall we? Let's head to College Station next and preview Texas A&M after this on the SEC Radio Network.
2: Why do we love SEC football? Because no matter the venue or the rivalry, it's the ultimate hang. Fans of every flavor, good-natured trash talk with a side of andouille. Yes! But according to Johnsonville and the Harris poll, 71% of Americans hang out less than they used to. Why? Could it be that rivalries off the field are tearing us apart? Is it crazy to think a sausage-fueled tailgate party could unite us all? Can't hurt. Keep it juicy out there. Johnsonville, official sausage of the SEC.
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0: from Nashville to College Station. Time to talk Aggies and Texas A&M, who, of course, started the year last year 11-0. They were ranked as high as number 3 in the country. Of course, finished the season 11-2, lost in the college football playoff to Miami in that 10-3 game. It was the first CFP appearance in program history for the Aggies. Mike Elko entering his third season as the head coach. He has to replace both coordinators. We'll hear from quarterback Marcel Reed, linebacker Damian Sanford, safety Marcus Ratcliffe, and the aforementioned head coach of the Aggies, Mike Elko.
13: The Texas A&M Aggies.
14: Ball game! What a comeback by A&M! Wow!
0: You've got to be proud of what you guys accomplished, right? Even if you didn't achieve the ultimate goal. How do you reconcile that?
15: Yeah, I've said this before this offseason. I think you better get real comfortable losing the last game in the modern era of college football because, you know, with the emphasis now pushed on the playoffs, there's going to only be one team who wins the last game that really matters. And so I think we look at it both ways. I think we had a really successful season, 11 wins, starting 11-0 for the first time since 1994, making our first playoff berth. I think those things all matter. And then you can also still be disappointed that you didn't get the job done in the playoffs.
16: Marcus Ratcliffe, safety, Texas A&M. It lingers a lot. I think about it at least once every couple of days. For the past 2 years since I've been here, we've had great starts, got on teams, beat SEC teams, 8-0, 10-0, and then it's just that last little stretch of the past two seasons what gets us.
17: Marcel running right up the middle, 35-30, 25-20, whole lot of room in front of him. Marcel back to his left, stays on his feet, dives, touchdown, Marcel Reed!
0: How different does it feel this time with Marcel Reed as opposed to a year ago?
15: It was new. It was a lot new. It was him becoming a first-time starter, and there was going to be some learning curves that he had to go through and learning pains that he had to go through. Now he comes back with all of that experience, all of that knowledge, a tremendous kid, and extremely motivated to go out there and consistently be at his best. And I think if he is consistently at his best, he's the best quarterback that out there.
17: There's a way it stays on his feet. He's good, baby. Mario's good, baby. Aggies, touchdown.
16: Marcel Reed, quarterback.
0: I think everybody knows about Ruben at tailback. Everybody knows about Mario, but you brought in some pieces. People are really excited about the tight end room. Who can A&M fans expect to make some plays for you this fall?
16: Like you just said, Ruben and Mario. I think Jamarion Mario is going to be a big back for us, too, in the backfield. And then, obviously, Isaiah Horton at the X and Ashton Bethel-Roman at the X and Z, Terry Bussey at the X and Z. They've all had tremendous springs, and like I said, we're really excited. The tight ends, we got Houston Thomas, who's a big body, Richie Anderson, who's a big body.
17: Fumbled, picked up by the Aggies! Damian Sanford comes up with it!
18: Damian Sanford, linebacker.
0: Is it hard for you to be a captain, to be in that leadership role? Because it's not just like how you play, but how you communicate with those guys on and off the field,
18: yeah,
0: right?
18: It was hard from the beginning, but it took some time to, you know, become that vocal leader. You know, I kind of led by example at the beginning. Trying to be comfortable doing it more and more and more is made me, you know, comfortable being a vocal leader.
17: Sellers to pass across the middle, too high, intercepted! Dalton Brooks again!
0: On defense, your teams have always been stingy. But how do you go about improving on a -9 turnover margin from last year?
15: Yeah, I think we've got to get way better at taking the ball away. I think that's a part of it. I think we didn't do a good not enough job last year of attacking the football. We didn't do a good enough job catching the football when it was thrown to us. And so we put a lot of emphasis this offseason in those two skills. You know, now we need to get it to pay off for us. In the
17: motion. Ruben falls behind him and breaks through
19: gone.
17: The pack.
19: He's gone.
17: He's at the 35, the 30, the 20, the 10, and Ruben races into the end zone. Touchdown, Aggies!
0: Yes. You guys are ready to trophy hunt. Can you speak to that? Is that a real mentality around this program right now?
16: Yeah, that's a real mentality. If it wasn't, then I probably wouldn't be a part of the program. But we have to finish a precise finish. Like, just getting to the end of the season, we got to find a different gear. And it's hard after playing a lot of games. It's going to be even harder this year after playing 9 SEC games. We got to find another way to get past that little benchmark that, you know, we kind of missed last year.
20: We have had some highs, we've had some great wins, but we have nothing to really show for it. I have no rings, I have no trophies, and so this is the year that I want to make it happen.
18: You know, we got a chip on our shoulder. like I said earlier, we got a lot to prove because, you know, everybody has the understanding of, like, you know, we haven't won any meaningful games. So it's time to go win it all this year.
15: I think they're motivated because they know that we're starting to kick down the door of actually winning championships at Texas A&M. And I think it's long been talked about. I don't know that we've really had the rosters or the teams that had the opportunity to do it. And I think they're starting to believe that we're building something special in College Station.
0: But Richard, how do you evaluate A&M? Like, it kind of similar to Georgia, right? In terms of, you know, we talked about them, you know, half hour ago. They did a lot of really good things during the regular season, but man, the way that season ended with the losses to Texas, missing out on the SEC championship game in Atlanta, and then, you know, the dismal playoff effort against Miami, losing 10-3. Like, what's your take on the Aggies as we head into 2026?
1: I think it was nice that Texas A&M found a way to beat Notre Dame early in the season, and then they ran off a schedule that allowed them to do what they were able to do last season. You know, when you consider that they more or less missed the big boys in their league and then rubber met road in Austin on Thanksgiving weekend, and you saw what happened, and then they get in the playoff. They can't move the ball. Now, granted, they stopped Miami quite heartily from moving the ball right until the very end. But I said to say that it is, I don't know if ironic's the word, but it's tough that probably the best A&M regular season in maybe ever ended with a loss to Texas, no conference championship, and a first-round playoff loss at home.
0: Yeah, that's I won't push back on that. I am, you know, the offense for me, I loved Marcel Reed before he was the starting quarterback. His first full season as a starter, explosive, right? Not just him, but these wide receivers. I know a lot of folks are excited about what's going on in the wide receiver room. Can Ruben Owen stay healthy at running back? Defense has always been good under Mike Elko, but this offense, Richard, it's going to be a problem for a lot of teams in this league.
1: Well, one thing about A&M on offense is I want to see how this offensive line comes together. I don't think it's nothing, the offensive line changes that they're making. It's a heap and helping of them. So let's chill on A&M offensive optimism, because it's funny, I really do like what they have at the skill position, right? I really like what they have at receiver. Craver, Bethel Roman, those guys can go. But when I take a look at A&M, I wonder, A, new coordinator, right? Holman Wiggins in at offensive coordinator. Colin Klein out, head coach of Kansas State right now. However, when you talk about like limitations on quarterbacks. We just talked about it with Georgia. Marcel Reed has some limitations as a passer as well. So when you combine that, Marcel Reed's got some limitation as a passer. You drop in that A&M lost six offensive linemen, six of their top seven, I think, offensive linemen. And maybe you don't know who's going to start on that offensive line. Maybe as many as four transfers go on that offensive line. I don't have a ton of optimism that A&M is going to do what they did last year or really come close. I think this may be more of an 8-win A&M team than a 10-11 win A&M team.
0: Interesting. Yeah, I mean, it's funny because we're going to talk about this later. Everyone likes Georgia. Everyone likes Texas at the top of this league. But the third through eighth spots in this league, right? You talk about a team like Tennessee, makes the playoff 2 years ago, can't get back there last year. You wonder, and it sounds like you're of the belief that A&M's going to struggle to replicate the success that they had a year ago, even though Notre Dame's not on the schedule this year. They don't have to go to South Bend. But they do have to go to LSU. They got to go to Alabama. They got to go to Oklahoma. They host Texas at the end of the year. It's not an easy path. I mean, of course, none of these paths are easy in the SEC, but A&M's got a tough road ahead.
1: Yeah, three of those teams you just mentioned, Bama, and Tennessee and Oklahoma, they did not get last year, right? And they get those games, I believe, in a row in November. You know, I don't like the Arizona State game may not be a walkover for A&M in week two when that happens. It's not Adwater instant playoff for these Aggies.
0: Are you worried about the defense at all? I mean, they got a new coordinator on that side of the football as well, Lyle Hemphill coming over to be the DC. Any concern about a Mike Elko defense in College Station?
1: Not a ton. If Mike Elko's at the controls on defense, even though obviously I know he's not coordinating, but if Mike Elko's at the controls on defense, I tend to think that they're going to be okay. But, you know, they have lost pieces up front that they are going to have to replace. So it's not going to be Adwater instant defensive success, especially when you consider up front what they lost. So up front's where games are won and lost in this league. And so it's, can these transfers that we're bringing in, many of them from the group of six level, can they play? Can they do what we need them to do immediately when we step up competition?
0: Folks, we have previewed three teams thus far. We'll preview a couple more in hour number two of the show. But coming up next, we'll wrap up hour number one by taking a little bit of a broader scope of the SEC. You'll hear it next right here on the Battle for Atlanta on the SEC Radio Network.
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0: Alongside Richard Johnson of CBS Sports and Split Zone Duo, I'm Stephen Hartzell. Appreciate you hanging out with us here on our first of three Battle for Atlanta shows that are helping set the table for the SEC football season, as we are now just a little more than 2 weeks away from week zero Very, very soon, talking season flips the page and we get real actual college football season, which is always preferred. Richard, I want to talk playoff with you here before we continue with the team preview stuff. By the way, we got SEC Commissioner Greg Sankey coming up on deck in our next segment. We're in year three of what is still, at least for now, a 12-team playoff. You might have to fact check me on this. First 2 years in this 12-team playoff, the SEC has won a total of 2 playoff games against non-SEC teams. Texas beating Arizona State in 2024 and Ole Miss beating Tulane

0: last year and beating them pretty handily, obviously. But that is an amazing stat, man. When you talk about a 12-team playoff, the SEC beating up on each other, sure, but not able to handle their business against non-SEC teams. That kind of flies in the face of some of the quote-unquote narrative out there, does it not?
1: I would consider that a very curious thing, that SEC teams have struggled to beat the upper crust in other conferences. The SEC's 1-2, just as good as the Big Ten's 1-2, for instance, the top tier. But the SEC likes to make a depth case with its league, right? It likes to say that we're the best all the way down once you get even to some of the lower rungs of our league. And while it's true that Mississippi State cares about college football more than Purdue cares about college football, right? When we talk about depth of conference, that's all well and good, but we're not, I don't think many people care. I think people really care about who's hanging banners and who's winning real games in January, not just glorified exhibitions in Shreveport or what have you. No knock on Shreveport. I'm sure it's lovely for the bowl game that they host there. But at some point in time, it's got to matter that these high-level SEC teams aren't beating their Big Ten contemporaries or their ACC contemporaries in the case of a Miami. Or it's just got to matter. Notre Dame playing Georgia a couple years ago. It's just got
0: to
1: matter.
0: Yeah. Yeah. We talked about Georgia to lead off the show. I mean, you know, Kirby Smart's won two SEC championships the last 2 years. That hasn't happened at his alma mater since the early 1980s, okay, when some guy named Herschel was dotting the I, okay? That said, you go 0-2 in the CFP. And so it's tough to reckon with that. I think a lot of people, me included, Richard, are still trying to wrap our brains around 38-3 in the Rose Bowl. Like, some of these playoff games that the SEC has been in the last couple of years, you mentioned A&M and Miami, the 10-3 game in College Station, the environment was incredible, right? Like, the place was off the charts. And then the game started, and A&M was just unable to do anything of note in that game. Of course, Marcel Reed throwing that late interception there certainly didn't help. But, you know, of these recent results, is there one that stands out to you? Is it a team? Is it a specific game? Like, how does the SEC change this narrative, or is the dialogue going to continue until they hoist a trophy in late January of 2027?
1: Yeah, you change by winning the games. You got to win the games. Simple as. You know, the when you talk about kind of the wildest result, I think Bama Indiana to me is wild, and I thought Indiana was going to win that game, and it wouldn't have surprised me if you told me Indiana was going to win that game comfortably, a 2-score margin. I don't know that 5 touchdowns was something that I was predicting, even though I thought Indiana would get the job done comfortably in the end. It is just so jarring that Indiana did that to Alabama, mighty Alabama, who I stood on that same field a couple years before and said, well, you know, this isn't the best Alabama team that Nick Saban's had. But in his last game as head coach, you come a possession away, an overtime away, from playing the national championship game on that field, right? And then you're back in that environment, and you're getting blown off the map by Indiana. So, yeah, I think when it comes down to it, the SEC's got to win against these other the best teams from other conferences. I think it's pretty simple.
0: Switching gears, we talked about quarterbacks earlier, and I put you on the spot with your Gunnar Stockton takes. This is a quarterback-heavy league. I mean, I think it was like 9 or 10 quarterbacks at SEC Media Days this year. I mean, everybody's trotting out their quarterback to talk to the media. If we're power ranking SEC quarterbacks in 2026, Richard, I mean, give me your top 5, man. Who you got?
1: I think when we do that exercise, right, Trinidad Chambliss and Arch Manning, those are your 1 and 2. I think Arch Manning's better than Trinidad Chambliss, but if you want to have the argument with me that Trinidad Chambliss is a better player because of his production and the games that he's actually won, okay, I will cede the floor as far as that's concerned. I think Sam Levitt probably comes in as a number 3, and I think that probably makes a ton of sense. I think once you get below that tier, you've got a lot of guys that are kind of jumbled together that I don't really know how you kind of separate, right? Gunnar Stockton, Marcel Reed, Lenora Sellers, John Mateer, physical characteristics jump off the page, but are they fully formed players and passers? You know, you've got a new blood in Byron Brown, obviously, who's here. And then you're bringing in a guy in John Mateer, Oklahoma. You're bringing him back from a hand injury that he suffered last year, that he came back certainly as a more limited passer in the back half of the season when he returned from his injury. Then you've got your grab bag of your probably Keelan Russell starting at Alabama, probably KJ Jackson at Arkansas. You got a wild card in Kamario Taylor from Mississippi State that a lot of guys get, a lot of guys like. And then you've got your, you know, is it going to be Faison Brannan at Tennessee? Is it going to be Aaron Filo at Florida? Is it going to be Jared Curtis at Vanderbilt? I sort of tear it and say it's pretty grab baggy, to be honest with you, once you get below those top two guys in Arch and Trinidad.
0: All right, we're going to keep it rolling with the head man, SEC Commissioner Greg Sankey, will join the show next. First, stations. Let's pause 10 seconds for station ID here on the SEC Radio Network.
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5: Being the SEC, where it's so important to everybody involved.
7: You know, I don't want to put no ceiling on us. 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
3: 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Mercedes-Benz, official luxury vehicle of the SEC. By Regions, official bank of the SEC. Sanderson Farms, the official chicken of the SEC. Sonic, live free, eat Sonic. Southwest Airlines, the official airline of the SEC. 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And by T-Mobile, it's better over here. Once again, here's your host, Stephen Hartzell.
0: We're back here on the Battle for Atlanta alongside Richard Johnson from CBS Sports. I'm Stephen Hartzell. We'll give Richard a quick break because we got our annual one-on-one with SEC Commissioner Greg Sankey. Coming up after that, we'll preview Oklahoma and Missouri, and then we'll get Richard's takes on the top five games of the year involving SEC teams. But first, as promised, our yearly one-on-one with the commish, Greg Sankey.
8: Commissioner, there's so many off-the-field storylines in college football. It's kind of exciting to lead with an on-the-field storyline. 9 conference games in the SEC. That's a very big deal as a fan. I don't want to speak for all fans, but I'm very excited about the idea of 9 conference games. How excited are you for that proposition this fall?
9: Well, in some ways, it's easier not to do that if you're me. You have that one other non-conference game that makes for an easy weekend. I do look back on the 10 games we played during COVID. I know that the viewership was higher than we've ever experienced. Now, some of that was they were at home, but we were all playing SEC versus SEC game. So the interest, I expect, will be high. It'll be hard. It'll be challenging for our coaches. We spent years and years analyzing, discussing, debating to end up at this destination. And there are a lot of questions about the impact on the postseason, but I think within the season, Saturday to Saturday, there's an opportunity for great, great competition.
8: Why make this change now?
9: When we expanded, we delayed the decision. Staying at 8. If you go back to spring of 22 in Destin, so late May, that was, 9 months after 10 months after we had announced the growth to 16. When we announced the move to 16, very quickly there was a momentum around a 9-game schedule. And by the way, this had been on our agenda since probably 2018. So the fact that in 2022 we were talking about it means we had 3 or 4 years of preparation for the dialogue. If I had asked for a vote, we had a majority that would have adopted a 9-game schedule at a time when there was a 4-team college football playoff format. We didn't have 12. But we thought we could work with ESPN to kind of grow our opportunities, and we did that. And so we delayed the vote. Now we've gone to a 12-team playoff. Now other numbers have been introduced. We haven't expanded, and that's created a level of frustration. But I think at its core, we had to get through the transition of being a 16-team league. We did that well. You didn't want to cancel a bunch of non-conference contracts right away when Oklahoma and Texas could move early. And this became the first opportunity to really consider how we would onboard a 9-game schedule, how we'd respect as many non-conference games as possible, adjust where we could, and launch into our future.
8: And I know you don't dictate policy with other Power Four conferences, but the standardization, so to speak, of how many conference games we're playing each year in each conference. Again, as a fan, Commissioner, I think it's a very good thing that the SEC is at 9, because there is that balance as along with other leagues. So there's something to be said for that.
9: Well, I'll add to it, for us, we require a high-quality non-conference opponent.
8: Sure.
9: Those are really important as it relates to college football playoff selection. And that should not be missed in this as well. And what we want is a well-informed college football playoff selection committee. We also want to continue to look at the format as we adjust our schedule to have the healthiest regular season and the most interesting postseason that we can facilitate.
8: So for our listeners who may not know, the college football format is still at 12. That's again, I don't speak for all college football fans, but letting this thing bake, letting fans wrap their arms around not changing the college football playoff structure year to year is a good thing. So if you've been sleeping under a rock, if you've been living under a rock, we're still at 12. There are talks to make that number larger, 16, 24. Your preference, Commissioner, as we sit here getting ready to head into the fall, is?
9: My preference is we make a well-informed decision. I'm not in love with a number. Right now, I thought 16 was the most reasonable next step. I've not been convinced that I'm wrong. We need to understand media interest and expanded postseason. How do we fit the games into the calendar? How do we allow travel, recovery, preparation time for the young people involved in the most healthy way? And how do we bring the season to conclusion at a time that would be a rallying point? And so we need to make, in my mind, a decision and move on one way or another, not let this persist. And answering or providing some of the questions that I've identified to my colleagues, to the CFP staff, and even if you look back weeks ago on media days and asked, I think answering those questions over the next few months will allow us to make an informed decision, whatever that number might be.
8: I'm curious from your perspective, Commissioner, the reigning national champ last year played 16 college football games. Is that bordering on too many college football games?
9: We've asked the young people on our teams, on our leadership council, that, and they typically come back with, I want the opportunity to play. There are limits. It's what happens around the games, the contact and preparation between games in the off season, that you have to be sensitive to. You have to give my body time to recover. And I've always heard that loud and clear, that it's not necessarily the number of games, but I do think, personally, without any research to back it up, that the current discussions about just moving to 24 have in some ways forgotten the conversation we went to 12 about the number of games a team would play, and we have to keep that in mind.
8: You clarified over the summer at SEC Media Days that we're still going to be in Atlanta on December the 5th. I think there might have been some questions or maybe some dialogue about the importance of championship football games, which is good because the name of the show is Battle for Atlanta, so we don't have to change the name of our show. But you did state over the summer, the SEC is still very much committed to playing a championship game in Atlanta in December.
9: I'm glad to facilitate the naming of the programming. And we do have a championship game this year at the end of the 26th season. We have contracts well beyond. What happens with the college football playoff in the decision about expansion or no expansion does have an impact on conference championship games. And when the 12-team format was introduced, it was developed based on Power Five conferences, one group of five conference champion having access. And those, certainly the five power conferences having a pretty tight competitive grouping. And what's happened with membership movement is now there are only four, not five, and our groupings are different. You know, the competitive bandwidth varies more than it did. That causes people to think about maybe something different needed. You also have arguably a bit of talent spread, it seems. This is a short-term analysis where more teams can play at that postseason level. You know, Indiana had a, really looking back, a dominant season as they went through their run. But you look at most other playoff games, and they're pretty tight competitively. How far does that extend? And when you make a decision to add more of those teams, what does it mean for a conference championship game? And we've got some time to decide that. I'll also note we have a lot of feedback from our coaches and even our athletics directors that, hey, even playing in a 12-team format, we're disadvantaging our two best teams by putting them in a championship game. So all of that will be part of our ongoing dialogue about how we move forward and what decisions get made, whether it's the playoff, the championship game, a regular season format. And I also think, you know, the selection process for the college football playoff is part of the healthy review that we'll engage in too.
8: You mentioned the head coaches, a record six new head coaches in the league this fall. Obviously, one of them, Lane Kiffin, was obviously at an SEC institution before moving to his new school. You don't get to have like a barbecue and just invite everybody over to meet and greet. I'm just curious, the process as the commissioner to get to meet, introduce, spend time with these new head coaches?
9: We meet in early February for 2 days in New Orleans, which is after the hiring cycle, so we get to spend some time there. That's a business meeting, but an introduction. I may see them at things during the spring meeting is a couple of days here, and then we're off. And they're busy, and they've got their attention. We'll talk from time to time. When you have that many, you're developing new relationships. And you think about, you know, Mark Stoops. Mark was the one head coach who was in his position when I was named commissioner. So now everybody's relatively new, but we've had change over time. And, you know, part of the responsibility of the job is to work effectively with the people in place. And I don't make those decisions. Those are made for me.
8: Understood. You got your week one agenda ready to go? How many football games are we going to be watching?
9: I think I'll end up in Missouri on Thursday night, Norman, Oklahoma, on Friday night, probably Baton Rouge on Saturday, and then I'm going to pivot. We've put together a really unique volleyball event in Wrigley Field with our Big Ten colleagues, and so Ole Miss plays on Sunday in Nashville. My staff will take that one, and I'm going to end up in Chicago at Wrigley Field for an outdoor volleyball set of matches, which will be a pretty cool way to celebrate the sport.
8: In front of about 40,000 people or so.
9: We have had just about that number of tickets sold, which is awesome to see.
8: Commissioner Sankey, always appreciate the time. I know we're running out of the summer, but looking forward to some football here very soon.
9: Thank you. It's good to be with you.
0: Our thanks to SEC Commissioner Greg Sankey. Team previews continue next as we head to a place looking to build off a resurgent 2025. We look at the Oklahoma Sooners. We go to Norman after this on the Battle for Atlanta here on the SEC Radio Network.
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4: That's a win on...
11: We rolling? We live?
12: Yep, we're rolling. Kinder's SEC radio ad, take one.
11: Kinder's.
13: Wait. Kinder's, not Kinder's?
12: Pretty sure it's Kinder's.
13: Kinder's. Kinder's. It's that barbecue sauce with a bull on the label, right?
12: Yeah, and the guy in this video says it's Kinder's.
13: Okay, go with the online video.
14: Kinder's barbecue sauces and seasonings have been handcrafted since 1946 and are now the official sauce and seasoning of the SEC.
12: Cut. It's SEC. Kinder's is the official sauce and seasoning of the SEC. Like that.
14: If you say so.
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0: Back here on the Battle for Atlanta as our team previews continue. Time to talk Oklahoma Sooners. After a 6-7 finish in 2024, OU bounced back, won 10 games last year, and returned to the CFP for the first time since 2020. Brent Venables enters his fifth year in Norman. We'll hear from quarterback John Mateer, offensive lineman Eddie Pierre-Louis, defensive lineman Taylor Wine, and the head coach of OU, Brent Venables.
25: The Oklahoma Sooners.
26: If the college football playoff is a beauty contest, the Sooners are showing up with ripped jeans and missing one shoe. It ain't pretty, but we're invited.
8: Only a handful of SEC teams make the college football playoff. Your program was one of them last year. How proud are you of that accomplishment?
27: Yeah, I'm thankful for our guys, our staff, our players, certainly. A lot was accomplished through that. I think, you know, validation for, you know, the hard work that's required. You know, I think through the disappointment, how the season ended, I think a lot of motivation, you know, an edge was kind of created through that moment. And so some tremendous disappointment, but these guys, and if the game teaches you anything, teaches you how to punch back, how to respond.
28: Eddie Pierre-Louis, offensive lineman, motivated me a lot because I know how we fell short by a couple categories. And those times you fall short is the times where sometimes you lose. Now it's time to reflect on those things and reflect on those key details, those moments where we fell short in the fourth quarter or wherever we fell short at, is now where we have to progress at during these times.
29: Back to pass Simpson. Sooners bring pressure. He's wrapped up, dropped to the backfield. Kip Lewis got him back inside the 20, the first sack of the day.
8: How excited are you about the group that's coming back, knowing that you've got some veteran leadership and knowing that year over year, Coach, this is a defense that's improved under your tenure in Norman?
27: These guys love to strain, and they've got standards and expectations that align with us as coaches. We don't see things differently. This is a group of guys that haven't flinched. You know, this is one of the probably very few, you can probably count them on one hand, defenses that when it's all said and done, the starting lineup, I'm not sure if we're going to have one transfer. guys that were homegrown, guys that are in their third and their fourth, and Kip and Owen, our two linebackers, are year five.
1: Taylor Wine, defensive end. We hold ourselves more accountable than any coach can, and that's when you know you're doing it right. So, yeah, he's always holding us accountable, and he's holding us to high standards, but amongst players, we call that out when we see it, and we need to raise the bar, and we fell short, we call it out.
29: Snap. Sooners bring pressure. Simpson under Chase. Taylor Wine's got him, and he throws him down back at the 20. It's a sack.
27: You know, what we got to really focus on are things like a turnover margin, you know, and that goes with, you know, defensively, we've been outstanding at forcing turnovers for our first 3 years, but last year it took us, you know, I don't think we got a turnover until October. For all the good things we did on defense, we were not getting turnovers, and but we finished the year 85th in the country, minus three. We need to look closer to like Indiana, plus 21 in the turnover.
8: Helps, right? Helps.
27: And that helps everybody. So, as I told John, you know, being a great quarterback isn't about the great plays that you make. It's avoiding the bad plays that get you beat.
29: Moves to the right of Mateer. There's the snap. Mateer runs it himself, bounced it to the right. He's got room. He's to the five. He's into the end zone. Easy like Sunday morning. John Mateer untouched from 10 yards out.
2: John Mateer, quarterback, Oklahoma.
8: Brag on some of these weapons that you have around you. I think everybody in the league knows about Isaiah Satania, yep. Right? He was an all-SEC guy.
29: Mateer claps his hands, fakes the handoff, wants to throw, looks in zone, yes. Got a man, five caught, touchdown! Isaiah Satania, touchdown Sooners!
8: Some of the other pass catchers, though, I know people are really excited about the new tight end that you brought in Hayden.
2: Nah, he's great. All the tight ends are great and the receivers. Me sitting back there, don't have to play any favorites, which I never really do, but you got guys everywhere and it's real weapons and it's gonna be a lot of fun. I'm really excited. Just get the ball out, John. Just, you know, go let them play. You know, you don't have to do anything. It's, you know, if I make a mistake, like my ball's not perfect, they're gonna help me out, you know, and I appreciate that as a quarterback.
28: Offense been looking great, man, but like I was saying, now we just got to gel up some of those pieces. We got different pieces, but now if we want this puzzle to be a really good puzzle, we got to gel those pieces together. What we had in the summer and spring, now we just got to put it all together.
29: Handoff, Blaylock again over the left side to the 15, turns it up, he's to the 10, 5, touchdown Torrey Blaylock from 18 yards out.
8: How motivated are you? How excited are you to get back after it?
2: Yeah, I've never been this excited to play football before, and I love this game. I've always loved it, so that says a lot. But being able to taste the playoff and then fail is a feeling that not a lot of people get, because you don't get to taste being a part of that. But wanting to go back is something stronger than I've felt in a long time.
0: Richard, if we're talking OU, I mean, again, I know it's 2026. We got to turn the page. I'm still thinking about that college football playoff loss to Alabama, man. 17-0. The palace is rocking, and then the wheels just absolutely fell off for the Sooners. What's your scout on this team as we head into fall camp?
3: I'm actually, I think, kind of high on Oklahoma, to be honest with you. I talked a little bit earlier about what Georgia's doing with the multiple tight end sets and kind of being heavier and becoming something of a matchup nightmare for teams that are going to be light in the rear on defense. I think Oklahoma's doing something similar. You're bringing in Hayden Hansen, a tight end, a guy who's basically a sixth offensive lineman. Rocky Beers, one of the better names in all of college football, also in the tight end room. Tight end coach Jason Witten, by the way,
0: yeah,
3: on staff at OU as well. Obviously, Isaiah Satania is a great receiver. Parker Livingston, though, is going to give you some juice at receiver, as will Trail Harris, who they brought in from the transfer portal. Can John Mateer take the next step as a passer now that he's fully healthy? And also, it looks like he's got a brand new body. You're never worried about the defense with Brent Venables, especially with Venables back at the controls here and all that they bring back. So I think when you put all that together, I'm kind of in on this Oklahoma team, if I'm honest.
0: Okay, let me try to talk you off of it, okay? Because I hear everything you're saying. I hear about what's coming back. I hear about Brent Venables and the defense and how that unit just continues to improve year over year since he's arrived in Norman. Richard, have you seen this schedule, my man? Because, I mean, this is as tough as it gets. I know it's the SEC and it's 9 conference games, but we're talking about a trip to Michigan week 2, which, by the way, Oklahoma, slight favorite as far as, you know, the opening line was concerned in that one. But at Georgia, you got Red River against the national championship contender, at Florida, home games against Ole Miss and A&M. Like, this is, This is a tough road, man. This is a very tough road. I don't know how you can replicate 10 wins with this schedule.
3: I think if you, first of all, I think they're going to expose Michigan and a deficient passing game in week two. So I think they can put that to the side, or at least I can put that to the side. They better not. Don't tread lightly going into the big house. But I am going to put that to the side. Then if you take that list that you just said, Georgia, Texas, Florida, Ole Miss, A&M, and Missouri. If you go 4-2 in those games, you're making the dance. If you split, I think you have a pretty convincing argument, if it's the right 3-3 there, to be the first three-loss team in the college football playoff. It's going to happen eventually at 12 teams. I mean, Lord knows what's going to happen when we go to 24. But I do think it's going to happen should they stay at 12. And I think if you put this Oklahoma slate up there, as long as their three losses aren't to a Florida team that I don't think is going to be all that good, but maybe better by the end of the season than they are at the beginning. If it's not Florida, A&M, and Missouri, which I think is sort of the weakest three out of that amalgamation, I think you could make a case if you're Oklahoma for getting into the dance at 9-3. But I think 10 wins isn't, I don't think 10 wins is, I'm not going to say it's not that tough of a road to hoe, because it is, but I don't think it's unattainable for this Oklahoma team.
0: If you're Oklahoma, what is it going to take for you to put up touchdowns in the Cotton Bowl? Because I mean, the last two times you've met Texas, 23-6 last year, 34-3 the year before that. I mean, you've got to be. And I know Mateer was banged up last year with a thumb, but you've got to be more competitive in one of your biggest rivalry games, don't you?
3: Yeah, you got to find a way. Obviously, last year, Texas has that special teams touchdown as well, which doesn't help things. But yeah, you got to find a way in that big one to put up points, like you said. And it has been, you're right, it has been a struggle for them. It has been relatively uncompetitive in the last couple years for them in that massive game. And especially when you've got a situation where Brent Venables' defensive prowess is you know, matched by few, if any, against Sark, who I think is similar on offense. And you match those two, and you've seen the result the last 2 years.
0: Yeah, it has not been competitive. We'll see if it is on October the 10th. At the Cotton Bowl in Dallas. We have previewed four teams in the SEC thus far. Our fifth and final team on this week's episode comes next. We'll head to Columbia and talk Missouri when we return on the Battle for Atlanta right here on the SEC Radio Network.
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0: Time to head to Como. After a 10-win season in 2024, the Missouri Tigers finished 8-5 last year, losing 5 of their final 8 games, including a Gator Bowl loss to Virginia. Eli Drinkwitz is entering his 7th season in Columbia. We'll hear from him, as well as running back Jamal Roberts, offensive tackle Caden Green, and linebacker Nick Rodriguez.
1: The Missouri Tigers.
2: Pressure comes backside. Intercept! Ball game got it. Missouri's got an overtime win.
3: You've won 29 games over the last 3 seasons. What do you attribute the shift to the last couple of seasons?
4: I think it's been a lot of things. Yeah, I think we've obviously improved our roster. I think we've improved our process of how we do things. I think our schematics have improved each year. And so it's just been a combination of raising the bar and the standard for the entire program.
5: Simmons to throw over the middle. Got his man, crossing route, caught at the 5, to the end zone, touchdown!
3: You made it a priority to bring in Austin Simmons. Why him, and what does he bring to this offense?
4: Well, I think first the arm talent, his ability to push the ball vertically down the field, put the ball in some tight windows. He has got elite-level arm talent. That's just something that we needed and need to continue to improve. When the game has been on the line the last couple of seasons, we just haven't been able to throw the ball the way we needed to. And the best way to do that is to improve the arm talent.
3: What's his mentality like? He's got to be hungry, right, after last season?
4: You know, he's a very calm and collected individual, but he's got the right kind of mentality as far as understanding the urgency with which he wants to accomplish and the right kind of chip on his shoulder.
2: Inside handoff, Jamal Roberts, touchdown Missouri, as he dives across the goal line.
6: Jamal Roberts, running back.
3: How much are you looking forward to this season? You got to be ready to go.
6: Yeah, I'm ready to go. You know, just staying healthy on the healthy inside, you know, with nutritionists and recovery on top of, the schedule being a little tough this year. But I'm ready to go, man, ready to dominate. You know?
2: Hit at the 47, dragging a defender, slips out of a tackle, running room between the hash marks. He's going to go to the 15, 10, 5, house.
7: Caden Green, offensive tackle.
3: When the running backs get all the love and they get all the press, like, how does that make you guys feel as an offensive line group?
7: I mean, we don't trip too much because it's like, I like to think we got 2 All-American caliber running backs. So we don't trip too much because they make our job a lot easier breaking all those tackles. And, you know, one person can't bring them down. So, I mean, as much credit as they get, they deserve because they, you know, they make our job a lot easier.
4: I think the biggest thing is we've got an excellent offensive line, really good tight ends, and 2 really elite running backs. And for us to be the offense we want to be, we have to be able to throw the ball vertically down the field to create explosive plays and not let defenses just sit on us. And I think if we can do that, then we're going to be a really fun team to be around.
3: What makes this offensive line so good?
7: We're all experienced. Like, we return 3 starters. We return a guy who played a lot of valuable minutes for us. We got 3 guys that have SEC starts and, you know, Power 5 starts. So we returned a lot of reps and a lot of snaps.
2: Intercepted by McClellan. Dante McClellan to the 30. Angley to the 40. Running right side, being chased by the quarterback to the 40. Sheds a tackler to the 30. Right sideline to the 10. To the 5. To the house.
3: Let's talk defense. A lot to replace there. How high are your expectations for that side of the football?
4: In order to win a championship, you have to have a dominant defense and you have to have a championship defense. That standard's not going to change for us. I think we've got a lot of opportunities for guys to make that next step in the progression of their development. You think about guys like Darius Smith and Langdon Kitchen at the defensive ends position. They both played snaps last year and contributed, but now it's their time to be a full-time starter.
8: Nicholas Rodriguez, linebacker.
3: The death row defense. Is that a real thing?
8: Yeah, it's just taking the life away from the team. We go out there, play physical, hard, fast. We like to stop the run. We don't like any team to run on us. We're physical at the point of attack. I feel like as a unit, we have everything to be the best defense this year.
2: 3rd and 10 from their 44. Shape and pressure backside. He's going to be sacked. 34th time this season. Darius Smith.
3: You kind of go from being the underdog to kind of being expected, like a perennial top 15, top 20 type of program. Does it feel different around the facility at all?
7: No, I don't think it feels different. You know, we don't really pay attention to it. And we got a bunch of underdogs on our team anyway, like a bunch of guys with chips on their shoulders. So whether, you know, people rank us number 1 preseason or rank us dead last, like, we're still going to work. Like, you know, like, we got something to prove anyway.
6: I love the competition, man. It's definitely going to make or break us, but it's going to make us, and we're going to show us.
0: All right, Richard, if we're talking Mizzou, I need a health update on Ahmad Hardy, who suffered.

0: But a gunshot wound? What are we hearing about the SEC's leading rusher and his health as we get closer to the start of the season?
1: I think that status is still TBD. As of the end of the month, it seemed like he had been medically cleared. And he was at least working out sort of with the team, was around. It seems like they are going to ease him back, you know, slow and steady. I think we all understand why. He was not a full participant in Missouri's first week, of practice. So again, I think they are easing him back, slow and steady, which is more than fair. And might not even need him for week one. They have an FCS opener. So it's get well soon for Ahmad Hardy. Continue to get well soon, I should say, but get well at a pace that keeps you healthiest.
0: On offense, a familiar name in a new location. Austin Simmons coming over from Ole Miss to be the quarterback of this Missouri Tigers team. How do you feel about the move? Eli Drinkwitz made it clear that, you know, he was a priority as far as, you know, a transfer portal target for Missouri offense that really struggled to throw the ball last year.
1: Yeah, you know, let's see what Austin Simmons has. Obviously much ballyhooed as a player, and then the Trinidad Chambliss experience began at Ole Miss, and he wasn't. So, you know, I think we know the potential. Let's see if it's fully formed. You know, he comes in, obviously, with Caden Lee as a wide receiver there, who I think is going to offer them, is going to help them in the passing game. I think that connection, hopefully formed at Ole Miss, is going to pay some dividends in the passing game. Donovan Olabude, I think, is a budding star at Missouri at wide receiver. We'll see if it's a situation where, you know, you think of like a Cam Coleman last year and you're like, oh, like all the talent of the world is there. It just might not be unlocked at the school he's at. So let's see if the same situation happens for Olabude. But I, again, think all the talent in the world and was a guy as a freshman who I figured was going to make waves, and he did just a little bit. So I think you're going to be leaning on that passing game, especially if you don't have Ahmad Hardy in his fullest form, let's say, early in the season.
0: A lot of people think that this Missouri team is bound to regress despite, what, 29 wins over the last three seasons? I mean, this program won 11 games back in 2023. Are you of the belief that this is not a top half team in the mighty SEC this year?
1: Well, look, somebody's got to finish 12th in the SEC, right? So maybe it'll be them. But where I'm also a little concerned with this Missouri team is on the edges. I think they had an absolutely fearsome pass rush tandem last year. Guys with them were absolutely getting after it. And you're going to replace those guys as well. You're replacing quite a bit up front. So pay attention to that as well. They are replacing also on the back end as well. So you have a Missouri team that on defense is replacing quite a bit of pieces. And we're going to have to see how all that kind of comes together. And that's a transfer portal story.
0: Yeah, I think the 21.5 sacks was the number of in terms of last year's defensive guys that are now playing on Sundays. Yeah, I think Missouri had some absolute talent. Zion Young was a monster for Missouri last year. He's in the league. So how does Missouri handle that? All right, we've previewed five of the SEC's 16 teams. Reminder, next week we're going to hit on all six programs with new head coaches this year. So LSU, Ole Miss, Auburn, Florida, Arkansas, and Kentucky, all six of those teams you'll get team previews for next week. We'll talk college football at large as we head towards the 2026 season. Alongside Richard Johnson of CBS Sports and Split Zone Duo, I'm Stephen Hartzell, and this is the SEC Radio Network.
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3: Why do we love SEC football? because no matter the venue or the rivalry, it's the ultimate hang. Fans of every flavor, good-natured trash talk with a side of andouille. Yes! But according to Johnsonville and the Harris poll, 71% of Americans hang out less than they used to. Why? Could it be that rivalries off the field are tearing us apart? Is it crazy to think a sausage-fueled tailgate party could unite us all? Can't hurt. Keep it juicy out there.

0: Johnsonville, official sausage of the SEC.
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6: Back here with Richard Johnson of CBS Sports. We're going to take a break from the team previews because, Richard, you're here. I gotta try to, like, pin you down on explaining what's going on in college sports, because a lot of our listeners, myself included, like, I'm not locked into, what's going on in the courts. I'm not locked in lately, as far as college sports goes, with what's going on in the Senate. Like, a lot of people unplug from that stuff. This is when they're starting to kind of get back into the groove of, you know, reading about their team, finding out who's on their roster, since half the team is being turned over every single season. Can you try to summarize for our audience, Richard, like, where we are right now as the Protect College Sports Act kind of makes its way through the government system, I guess, because you used to need like a legal degree to understand college sports. Now you need political science as well. So where are we at with the future of college sports as we get ready for Toe Meets Leather here in a couple weeks, bud?
7: You know, I almost was a poli-sci major at the fine State University of Florida based in Gainesville. Did not end up going that route. Went the journalism school route.
6: Any regrets with where we are right now in the state of college sports?
7: If the road that I took led me to be on this fine program with you, my friend, there are no regrets.
6: Okay, very good.
7: But there are some regrets that I have to worry about Congress and what Congress may or may not do regarding college sports. So as you're listening to this, Congress is on recess. They went on recess on Friday night, the 7th, August 7th, / Saturday morning, August 8th. When they did that, it basically tabled until mid-September the Protect College Sports Act that you may have been hearing quite a bit about. That was drafted in the Senate and was supposed to be voted on in the Senate before all the senators left to go on a month-ish long congressional recess. When they get back, it will be voted on. Whether it will be passed, I do not know. Basically, there were some last-minute abstentions from both sides of the aisle. This was a bill that was bipartisan in its drafting and was something that some of the senators who were proponents of it were bragging about and were saying that gave optimism that it would pass. But at the end of the day, it got sort of drowned out by partisan infighting as well as being a little bit behind in the legislative queue. There were other priorities that Congress had, which, I mean, look around at the state of the world and you'll understand what those things are.
6: Yeah.
7: So when they get back in September, I fear that that might also be the case for different reasons, because this fall is a midterm election cycle. And so once the senators get back, I think that campaigning is going to begin. The open debate much more along partisan lines because people are paying more attention because it's a midterm cycle. That plays into it.
6: Now,
7: even if it gets passed in the Senate, as we know, it still has to pass out of the House. That still has to happen as well. And then you go through a whole nother round of political infighting and grandstanding and pork barreling legislation and picking apart and revisions and amendments and all that sort of stuff. Then it's got to get signed by the president, theoretically. So there's a long road here between how a bill becomes a law. And I think the fact that they didn't get this done before the August recess began, I'm not going to say it puts it on life support, but the odds are that it does not end up getting passed by the end of the year.
6: And if you're hearing that, and it sounds like pro sports, if it sounds like what we're talking about is NFL light, I will just remind you that last year's reigning national champ played 16 football games. Like, we're here. Like, you can try to not accept it or deny that we're here, but Richard, brother, we're here. Like, right? Like, that's my takeaway from all of this, which you worded far more eloquently than I could have, but that's where this would go. If this bill were to be signed into law, it would basically be, I don't know, right? Like, I don't want to oversimplify it, but maybe an acknowledgement of, like, where we are if this is now a federally governed sport, activity, enterprise. This is essentially pro sports. Like, that's kind of where we are.
7: I think so, to an extent. Now, part of why it's not pro sports, part of why I push back on that, is because this bill, have to use my congressional terms correctly, this bill was not collectively bargained with the athletes and did not have a ton of consultation with the athletes. So in all of our pro sports in this country, obviously there are players' unions, there is collective bargaining, there are things that are hammered out by labor lawyers and unions, and the players are adequately represented and they share profits with owners to varying degrees across leagues. They are employees of leagues or teams. This bill does not touch the employment question. They would still be relatively independent contractors. For tax purposes, for instance. There are some things that keep it as a pseudo-professional enterprise. Yes, they'd continue to get paid. Yes, they'd continue to be paid by the schools. But there's still a gap between full-on, real-deal professionalization and getting out of the pseudo-amateur days that came before.
6: That's an important distinction, and thank you for clarifying that, because the players still hold all the power here. Ultimately, I'm not saying that they're going to go on a lockout or a strike, but kind of need them, right? Kind of need them if you're going to fill out these stadiums, if you're going to play these games. So, to be continued. But that's our state of college football. Thank you for coming. What do you say we get this thing back on the tracks or the gridiron and talk some top five games of 2026, shall we?
7: I've been begging this sport to do this since we shut up shop in Miami down in January, huh?
6: Yeah, let's do it. Richard Johnson's top five SEC games of 2026 coming up next here on the Battle for Atlanta. This is the SEC Radio Network.
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6: Segment of the show should be a good one. We gave Richard Johnson of CBS Sports and the Split Zone Duo podcast homework. We said, Richard, give us your top five games involving SEC teams of 2026. So without further ado, now these don't have to be conference games. Like if you wanted to put, you know, Alabama, Florida State part two on here, that is totally allowed. I have not seen your list, Richard. You can go from 1 to 5 or 5 to 1. But the rent is due. Top five SEC games of 2026. What you got for us?
7: You know, Stephen, I actually limited myself here, and I did not put Texas and Ohio State on my list on purpose. I didn't want to take the cop-out answer there. So I will start
6: In fairness, that was a rough game last year. Like, that wasn't great football last year. It wasn't elite. Right?
7: Yes. I agree. Left a little bit to be desired. So at number five, I'm going to go, it's a later season tilt, but I'm going to go Oklahoma Ole Miss. And I say that because I think that game, when we come to it in mid-November, is going to go a long way to determining the SEC's, you know, like third, fourth-ish college football playoff berth. Like, I think that is going to be a late season game that's going to go a long way to determining how many and who SEC teams get into the dance when we get to it on Selection Sunday. That game is November 14th, Oklahoma and Ole Miss.
6: In Norman, by the way, that is game four of a stretch where Ole Miss goes to Texas, hosts Auburn, hosts Georgia, and then has to travel to the Palace. So, yeah. Murderer's Row for the Rebels. I will not push back on Ole Miss at Oklahoma. I wonder if there's another Ole Miss game on your list, but continue.
7: We'll get there. Number four, Texas and Texas A&M. I cannot wait to see this game every year. I don't really know why, But this game is a game that really kind of reminds me, like, of my youth. Those two teams getting together Thanksgiving weekend. It's a such a watch to it thing. I'm so happy that it's back. I think both years that it's been back, it's had significant juice, obviously, beyond just the teams on the field. It's had playoff juice and all that sort of stuff last year. The stuff that we saw was incredible as far as a Texas A&M litmus test, the first Texas A&M litmus test that we had seen for, you know, 2 months at that point in time. So we got Texas A&M fourth. Cannot wait for that one Black Friday night. Number three, Michigan and Oklahoma. Early bellwether for Oklahoma and an early bellwether for Michigan as well. The Kyle Whittingham Michigan Wolverine experience. Can Bryce Young take the next step as a passer against probably the best defense he'll face all season, at least in the regular season, and particularly a defense that's going to put him under pressure as a passer? I want to see if Bryce Underwood has taken a next step as a passer, because as he goes as a passer, so will Michigan go as far as how far they want to go this season. So give me that at number three. Number two, Georgia and Bama. Can't wait for it. It'll be another just matchup of those absolute titans. Hopefully it'll be a lot of fun. Obviously they split the series last year, so can't wait to see how they get together again, because I do think Alabama is going to have a little bit more for Georgia from a physicality standpoint that they did not have for them in the SEC championship game. Even had to use some smoke and mirrors to beat them the first time around in the regular season. So I cannot wait to see that one. Every time those two teams get together, it's a lot of fun. And then how could it not be number one at this point in time? The Kiffin Bowl, LSU and Ole Miss. Early on, I think it's week three when those two get together.
6: Yes, September 19th.
7: Yeah, week three, those two get together. It's going to be as toxic an atmosphere as you could possibly ask for. I mean, it is going to be an absolute powder keg in that stadium. Other than a really hate-fueled Egg Bowl, you just cannot imagine a more just absolutely fomenting atmosphere for a college football game in the state of Mississippi. I cannot wait to watch it when those two teams get together.
6: You know, it's funny because Ole Miss, first of all, elite list, no notes. I will not push back on any of those games. Ole Miss hosting LSU on September 19th. You already know it's a night game. I think the Oxford Police Department already put out a tweet just being like, yeah, we know. Great. Thanks. Like, there's so much soap opera that surrounds those two programs. Like, and I get it. I understand. But on the field, and we'll get into this next week, Richard. Like, we're going to talk about both LSU and Ole Miss because they both have technically new coaches. I know Pete Golding was the interim last year for the playoff run. We get it. But there's six new head coaches in the SEC this year. We're going to preview all six of those teams on next week's show. Like, on paper, you'd say that LSU's got the better team, right? They're spending more money, right? Like, they've splashed the cash. The stakes are higher. But I don't know, man. I really, and that's what I'm excited to see, because Ole Miss plays Louisville week one. Like, that's not going to be an easy game in Nashville. Louisville's one of the ACC's better teams. Then they get Charlotte, and then it's LSU in Florida. Like, we're going to find out pretty early on what Ole Miss has. And, you know, what does Lane need to do this year, right? Because Brian Kelly went to Atlanta in year one at LSU. They ran him out of town 2 years later, 3 years later. Like, it's national championship or bust, right, for Lane Kiffin? It has to be. Not necessarily this year, but while he's in Baton Rouge, he's got to win a title.
7: Oh, yeah, that's going to be the standard. I mean, you look at what other folks have done on that campus at LSU, you look at the other coaches involved on that campus, you look at the money spent on that roster. Yes, I totally, wholeheartedly agree as far as that's concerned. In the long term, I do think this year's probably playoff or bust for LSU, to be honest with you.
6: It's going to be spicy. You already know. Richard, great stuff, buddy. Good news. We get to come back next week and do it all over again. Sound good?
7: I'm looking forward to it, brother.
6: He is Richard Johnson, CBS Sports and Split Zone Duo. I'm Stephen Hartzell. That wraps up our first edition on the Battle for Atlanta. Mentioned it before, but coming up next week, our team previews continue. We'll hear from the new head coaches from six teams in this league: LSU, Ole Miss, Auburn, Florida, Arkansas, and Kentucky. Our thanks to producers Rob Joyce and David Kahn. For Richard, I'm Stephen. Thanks for tuning into the Battle for Atlanta. We'll talk to you next week here on the SEC Radio Network.
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14: This is Nate Taylor covering the Chiefs. Since training camp began, Patrick Mahomes has been able to participate in all the 11-on-11 reps with his teammates with the first-team offense, proving that he is on track to be able to participate and play when the Chiefs open the season on Monday Night Football on September 14th against the Denver Broncos. Mahomes has been accurate, and he's even been a little bit mobile, using rollouts to his left and his right to test the strength in his left knee, the same knee that he had surgically repaired for a torn ACL and LCL. The Chiefs are also going to use Kenneth Walker quite a bit to start the season, and the two former Super Bowl MVPs have been able to work with one another on screen passes. Patrick Mahomes believes he'll be ready for week one, and he has made it his mission this offseason. The only question now is whether the Chiefs will let

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4: 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Before we discuss Mark Zeno's favorite regression to the mean NFL ball club heading into 2026, let's get one more caller in. Our question of the day here on game day: what jersey number did you wear and why, in lieu of Jaden Daniels' cease and desist that was sent to LSU to protect his name, image, and likeness and that all-important number 5 jersey? Daryl from South Carolina has been hanging around for a while. Daryl, appreciate you waiting. What was your jersey number and why was it special to you?
5: Well, thank you for taking the call, and I didn't mind holding on. The show is fantastic, and thank you for all that you do to add to the sports conversation. Well, my number is number 17, and that number is important for me for two reasons. 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
4: Awesome.
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4: Love that, Daryl. 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Daryl, number 17 of 18, and so that became his jersey number. 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Ben Johnson, the bell of the ball, Mark Zeno. Every top 10 coaches ranking that I've seen compiled from sea to shining sea this offseason has the second year play caller and head man in Chicago amongst their top 10 coaches. My only question is why? Like,

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And tune in. I'm Tim Donnelly, joined by David Dennis Jr., all of it presented by Progressive Insurance. Hit us up at 1-888-729-3776. That's 1-888-SAY-ESPN. There is NFL football happening, kind of. It's preseason, but it's still what I've been craving for the last 6 months. And with that, with football, David, comes quarterback competitions. It's a preseason ritual. We have to go through it. And the Cleveland Browns are going through it as we speak. Deshaun Watson, Shador Sanders.

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19: I'm Sean Ryder. 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

0: do you. And right now, for him, I guess it's letting everybody know he expects big things.
1: Yeah, he does. And I think he has a right to. He has a right to. This Pacers team can, I mean, that Eastern Conference is absolutely nuts right now. There's so many good teams in there. It's so deep. And he has a claim to being one of the teams that could be at the top.
0: Coming up, Doug Glanville on the call for Diamondbacks Braves right here on ESPN Radio. 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
2: Hey, this is Rich Eisen. 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
10: I'm Chad Ryder. ESPN's Adam Schefter reporting that the Seahawks have agreed on a four-year, $132 million extension with three-time Pro Bowl cornerback Devin Witherspoon, a Pro Bowler in his first three seasons in the NFL. $101 million guaranteed to make him the highest-paid corner in NFL history. On the preseason scoreboard in the third quarter in New Orleans, the Saints lead the Jaguars 20-6. Chiefs and Rams tied at 6 in the third quarter in Kansas City. L.A. rookie first-rounder Ty Simpson, 11 of 13 for 80 yards passed. Finals from earlier on, Buffalo opening up their new stadium and Josh Allen playing well in his preseason opener.
11: Allen back under center, first and goal from the 9. Late motion from Palmer, fakes the handoff, rolling right, pressure coming, Allen avoids the pressure, throws, looking in the end zone to Keon Coleman for the touchdown! Agent Zero with a 9-yard touchdown reception for the first touchdown in Highmark Stadium history.
10: Call on 97 Rock. Josh Allen just played that one series. The touchdown pass to Keon Coleman. He went 6 of 8 for 111 yards. The Bills blow out the Panthers 29-14. Bears take down the Browns 34-10. Deshaun Watson started for Cleveland 11 of 13 passing, 11 of 15 passing, 126 yards, no touchdowns. Vikings over the Giants 13-10, but tough news for the Vikings. Veteran defender Jamal Adams carted off the field with a right knee injury. In baseball, Cardinals rookie Joshua Baez hits 3 home runs in his Major League debut. St. Louis 8-4 over the Cubs.
12: Hey, it's your resident Super Bowl champ Chris Canty coming on Monday. My former team, the Giants, have a new head coach. 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

0: 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Joining us now, ESPN MLB analyst Doug Glanville. He'll be on the call tonight for Braves Diamondbacks and tomorrow for Sunday Night Baseball, Astros Mariners. We're always excited to hear from Doug and break down the biggest news in baseball, starting with tonight's game. Doug, we appreciate it. The Diamondbacks tied with the Phillies for that third and final NL wildcard spot. 63% chance to make the playoffs, according to ESPN analytics. What do you see from the D-backs down the stretch here that they need to do to secure that place in the playoffs?
1: For starters, they just have to keep pitching. And Eduardo Rodriguez, who's going tonight, is one example of someone who's starting to give them that depth to be able to get a reliable start. And, you know, the improving of the bullpen will allow them to close those games out. Brandon fought yesterday, pitched exceptionally well, shutout innings over seven. And that's something they hadn't been able to rely on, especially when they lost Corbin Burns and some of their depth, Zach Gallen, for example. So I like their offense. You know, the top three guys, when you have Perdomo and Marte,

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4: Back some more near the wall. Jumps! And he made the catch! Swinging a ball, ripped to right. It is way back! It is gone! Swing! And he struck him out. Back at the wall. We are tied and it's gone! Here's the throw to the plate. Out of hop. Tag! Out at the plate! Swing and a miss!

0: that.
1: That's true.
0: He had a bad 2025. He's bounced back in 26. I think the thing to keep in mind here is this. The Dodgers have leash. They have room for Edwin Diaz to get right. And maybe that's in the ninth inning. Or maybe it's in the seventh or eighth inning. But the point is, I think the Dodgers anticipate him being their closer in October. And considering the lead that they've got in the National League West right now, I know they're fighting for the first or second seed to get that first round bye in the postseason, but they've got room to let Edwin Diaz work out his kinks. And as long as he's healthy, as long as his arm feels good, then there's not going to be a whole lot of panic in Dodger land.
1: Now, Jacob Mizorowski goes against the Dodgers tonight in Los Angeles. Characterize the jump he's made this season.
0: Well, there have been jumps in multiple regards. I mean, his velocity, you know, he's throwing an average fastball well over 100 miles per hour this year, which would be a record for a starting pitcher. He's thrown a fastball 105.5 miles per hour and hundreds over 102. Like, it's just the kind of velocity we've never seen. But velo's not really effective if you can't get it over the plate. And that, to me, is what's best about Mizorowski, is that he combines this otherworldly stuff with control bordering on command at this point. And whether it's his breaking stuff, his changeup, but especially that fastball, hitters, even in this era where stuff is better than it's ever been before, are not used to seeing what Jacob Mizorowski has to bring every start.
1: The Brewers, Dodgers, and this Braves team tonight vying for that wild card bye. Which of the three teams is it most important to?
0: Ooh, that's a good question. I would say probably Atlanta, because the Braves starting pitching in a short series could be problematic. And if that series were to go, say, to five games, then they would have to use Chris Sale twice and would only have him potentially for games 3 and 7 in a division series. So I think at the, you know, at the end of the day, it's going to come down. And by the way, I got that wrong. The wild card series, 3 games, division series, 5 games.
1: Yep.
0: Regardless, I think because of the pitching deficiency, the Braves want to line their starters up as they can.
1: Yeah, and don't forget, the Brewers and Dodgers were both vying for Scooble. It was Los Angeles that got them. You have to wonder if that's going to play a role in how it's all said and done down the stretch. He's ESPN MLB insider Jeff Passan. Jeff, always appreciate the insight.
0: Pleasure's always mine. Have a great one.
1: That's Jeff Passan, our insider, brought to you by the Home Depot. He's built by the Home Depot. How doers get more done. Coming up next on Baseball Tonight, Walt Weiss on how the Braves have put it together to grab control in the NL East. And we'll hear from a Braves insider on how Atlanta matches up with the National League's best. 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
7: Jim Basquel back on baseball tonight, taking you to first pitch for the Diamondbacks and Braves. Eduardo Rodriguez, Grant Holmes, your mound matchup. Matt Olson, 35 home runs this season, tied for third most in the big. Seven home runs past 13 games for the Braves, but 1-for-10 against Rodriguez. Career, that one, though, was a home run. It's funny how you look so much better as a manager with better talent. Walt Weiss had a 437 winning percentage as manager of the Rockies, but is 73-49 as skipper of these Braves. He joined our Doug Glanville and Sean Kelly.
8: Jim, thanks. I'm curious, Walt, when you're a manager with a sizable lead in your division and there's still a lot of things going on in the game of baseball in the middle of August, what is on your mind as we take the turn toward the second half of the month?
9: Yeah, that really doesn't change regardless of the standings. Just trying to win every day. Don't ever want to take anything for granted. We're in a good position. We've really fought for that. And we fought through a tough June to get where we are and rebounded really well after a really good start. But the approach of the day never really changes. Just trying to win a game every day and stay on top of things, stay out in front of things. We have a really good group of guys. They don't need much motivation. They enjoy competing, and they enjoy doing it together. It's a close group. Makes my life a lot easier.
10: I mean, Walt, you talked a lot earlier about how your versatility was a strength. It's something that you had all these options. How's it played out now in August with Mauricio Dubon? Yeah. Everybody still has that flexibility.
9: Well, Dubon's probably the major piece when you talk about the versatility. And since Acuna's been back, he's been bouncing around the field a little bit. Mauricio has. You know, the first half of the season, he was primarily an infielder. And then leading up to the All-Star break, he was primarily an outfielder. And now with Acuna back, he's bouncing around. And I use him to give the guys a day off, too. And I want to keep Dubon in the lineup most of the time just because he's a winning player. And he finds ways to win games for us. You know, we got the platoon now with Lane Thomas and Yaz, and Drake Baldwin's going to DH when he's not catching. A lot of moving parts, more so than maybe in the past. That's just the way our roster

0: series against the Brewers away and then that series against the Dodgers at home. I think it's going to be as close to a playoff atmosphere as possible for both of those teams.
1: He covers the Atlanta Braves for The Athletic. Jesus Cano. Jesus, we appreciate the insight.
0: Awesome. Thank you guys so much for having me.
1: And the Braves right in the middle of that NL elite mix as the season winds down. Here's a few more key storylines, including Shohei's bump on the road on the bump. Here's Christine Lisi gleaning insight from David Schoenfeld.
2: Swing and a miss. Struck him out. There was the splitter. Shohei Ohtani, four shutout innings. 1-2. Swing and a miss. Struck him out. Foul tip into the mitt of Will Smith. Struck him out.
3: Through June, Shohei Ohtani appeared to have locked up his fifth MVP award and fourth in a row. Then he stopped pitching because of a knee issue, and the Cubs' Pete Crow Armstrong took off like an Apollo rocket.
2: Swing and a line drive, base hit right field. Pete Crow Armstrong.
3: PCA hit .381 with 11 home runs in June, .278 with an OPS over 1,000 in July, and he's still hot in August.
2: It's a two-run single, and here in the first, the Cubs have the lead, 3-1.
3: The Cubs center fielder leads Ohtani in WAR as well, on pace to join an elite group of outfielders with a 10-WAR season. Add in his stellar defense, and the Cubs center fielder has put himself in the conversation as an MVP favorite.
4: On the Twins' right fielder, Miz kicks the 0-2 pitch. Swing and a miss. He struck him out. Fastball at 102, and that is strikeout number 200 on this season.
3: Mizorowski is the lone starting pitcher in the majors with an ERA under 2. Since 1920, only Bob Gibson has posted an ERA under 1.50 in at least 162 innings. Among other records for starters the Miz is chasing, he has allowed a 1.47 batting average, 20 points lower than Pedro Martinez's mark in 2000. His 4.56 opponent OPS is just off Ed Walsh's 4.55 in a dead ball year of 1910 and better than Gibson's 4.69 in 1968.
2: Swing and a pop fly, shallow center field, it drops down, here comes Peters, throw to the plate late, Sox win! Edgar Carroll comes through!
3: Chicago is trying to go from 121 losses in 2024 to winning the AL Central. The White Sox were projected to finish this season with a 61-101 record, one win better than last year's 60-102 mark. Other teams have gone from last to first, but no team was as bad as the White Sox since the 101-loss Boston Braves of 1912 won the 1914 World Series. On June 24th, the Red Sox were stumbling along at 32-46, but interim manager Chad Tracy never gave up hope.
5: Fighting for momentum, fighting for that 10-day stretch where you like have a really good 10 days and you look up and you're right in the thick of it and you re-engage the fan base. Like, that is the fight every day in here with the staff, with the players. That's the mindset because of where the American League's at right now.
3: The run began with a four-game sweep of the Yankees at Fenway and winning 14 of 16 heading into the All-Star game. The run didn't stop at the break. Boston went 21-4 in July, one of the best months in franchise history.
2: We get a chopper towards short. Monasterio gloves, throws to first, in time! The Red Sox are absolutely in fuego!
3: Because of the run, the boys in Beantown went from buyers to sellers at the deadline. The problem for the Red Sox ascent? They still trail both the Yankees and Rays in the division.
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1: 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Baldwin will retreat back to third. Carroll in, I wouldn't say shallow right, but certainly not deep by any means, had a clean look.